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0: fantasy sense only for the guy who had the best season in Olave. 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I think he's going to have his best season yet as a pro to make the Saints look very smart. 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
3: Patrick. 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

0: Getting smoky in here, baby. 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
1: Nope. 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
1: 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You don't have to wait in line here. Ticket lines are open. They're good for you. And we're ready to roll. So again, glad to speak with you about any topic you would like to discuss in the world of sports. Here to do it, and here until 4 p.m. to do so this afternoon. Starting off our local lineup of sports talk shows on your only all-sports station for the New Orleans market, here from 2 to 4 each and every weekday. And then 4 to 6 each weekday, it's Inside New Orleans with Eric Asher. He's standing by, and he'll be ready to roll this afternoon from 4 to 6 to talk about topics we hit on and much more. 6 p.m. this evening, the witty Jude Young with Ticket Tonight. Stay tuned. Jude does a great job. You'll enjoy that immensely with Jude coming up. Ticket Tonight, 6 p.m. And then our local sports block wraps up from 7 to 8 with the Deke Show with the Big Chief Deke Bellavia. Stay tuned for Deke. He's been in this market for quite some time and does an excellent job. So Deke will be with you from 7 to 8 this evening to complete our local sports block, surrounded by Fox Sports programming nationally the rest of the day and night, which is number one in terms of national radio networks in the country for listenership, with good reason. Really good hosts, really good, compelling programming. We're the place to be. You want sports? 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Love to hear from you. Coming up on the show today, we'll address every topic that is relevant, including those you would like to discuss. 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Touch on the Saints as well with Rod, senior columnist for The Advocate, NOAA.com, here locally in the New Orleans market. Coming up in the second hour, we'll talk some baseball, SEC tournament. LSU actually won a game last night, playing again tonight. And to talk baseball in general with a guy that loves the game and knows the game very well, TK, Tommy Kreisan, will join us in the 3 o'clock hour today to do just that. Looking forward to visiting with him. We have our sports headlines of the day coming up. We have our commentary of the day coming up. Closing comments later in the show. Totally inclusive. Try to hit on all topics all the time right here on 106.7 The Ticket. Where ticket lines are open, talk and text line 504-438-1067. That's 504-438-1067. Love to hear from you to talk all sports all the time. Lots coming up, of course, just to tell you about what's happening the rest of the week. Hope you enjoyed Tiger Rag Radio last night. That's every Tuesday. Tulane Talk tomorrow, 3 o'clock. We always have that, which follows our Life Resources Bottom Line Sports Hour, where we talk faith and sports with Michael Green and I, with you on Friday. And on Friday, we'll hit on a big MMA card. We'll also visit with Tommy Rybacki of Nichols State, the Colonels, about his program, but also about the big lineman camp coming up at Nichols in a few weeks. So Tommy will join us Friday. Roe Brown and I, Saturday morning, 3 Tailgater Show, 10 a.m. until noon, always. Deacon from 8 to 10 on Saturday morning, prior to our show as well. We'll tell you right now that next Monday, Memorial Day, we will be off. We'll take a day off. We'll have a day off to celebrate, as others do, next Monday, Memorial Day. But we'll have full programming from Fox Sports, so you can stay tuned for that. But that's what we have coming up and looking forward to it. We also have some significant events coming up for the Saints Hall of Fame. That will be June 18th and 19th, our annual 10th annual Saints Hall of Fame Gulf Coast celebration. Three events in 2 days. Going to be a lot of fun. Always is. Thursday, June 18th, our Saints Hall of Fame reception auction at 7 p.m., third floor ballroom at IP Casino Resort Spa, 850 Bayview Avenue in Biloxi. It's a great event. About 25 prominent former New Orleans Saints players will be on hand. They'll all be available for autographs and pictures. We'll have a picture booth with the Lombardi Trophy from Super Bowl 44 for you to take free pictures with and walk out with. We'll have food and drink from IP's restaurants, always really good for everybody. We'll introduce all the celebrities on stage. We'll also have a silent auction of sports memorabilia from Pro Dreams and a live auction of significant items, including a lot of Saints items from the Saints Hall of Fame as well for that event coming up. Saints Hall of Fame reception auction Thursday, June 18th, 7 p.m. Grand Ballroom, third floor, IP Casino Resort Spa in Biloxi. Tickets are on sale through IP. In person, you can go to IP at Infusion on the ground floor to purchase tickets. Infusion is right there on the ground floor. Can't miss it. You can contact IP, and they can tell you as well how to purchase tickets. They're $40 a piece for that event, and it's more than worth it. Then we've got two events on Friday, June 19th, 9 a.m. We have our Saints Hall of Fame Gulf Coast Scramble at Hickory Hill Country Club, 900 Hickory Hill Drive in Goche, Mississippi, which is about 15 miles up the road from Biloxi. Nice course, great day, 9 a.m. start, food and drink. Saints players, the former Saints players will all be there, about 25 of those playing. Your chance to play with them. Prizes for the top three teams. We mentioned food and drink. Saints shirts for all that participate in the event. And the cost is $1,000 for a group. 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And if you'd like to participate, the way to do it is go to saintshalloffame.com. That's saintshalloffame.com. Story's there. Entry form is there. You can sign up, but I'll also give you an email address and a phone number. You can email us at saintshalloffame@yahoo.com. 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Or you can call the Saints Hall of Fame, 504-471-2192, 504-471-2192, to participate in the Saints Hall of Fame Gulf Coast Scramble. Then the final event is the Saints Hall of Fame night celebration at the Biloxi Shuckers AA baseball game. That's Friday night, June 19th, 635 Keesler Federal Park, 105 Caillavette Street in Biloxi, right across the street from Beau Rivage. We'll have all the Saints former players there. We'll introduce them all on the field. We'll unveil our Saints Hall of Fame class of 2026. And during the game, those guys will be signing autographs for all patrons at the game on the main concourse, third base side, and they'll take pictures with you as well, so you get a chance to meet them. And oh, by the way, before the game, we'll have the Saints experience outside in the courtyard, right out in front of the ballpark, for children and adolescents to participate in. A lot of fun with the Saints experience, with the number of inflatables and events they have. Show up early and let the young ones have a great time before going in to the ballpark. That's all part of it. And again, if you want more information on that, the Biloxi Shuckers website is the place to go. You can buy your tickets to the game there. They're inexpensive for minor league baseball. It's a good ballpark, great setting and place. And again, that's the Shuckers, Biloxi Shuckers website. Go there, and you can get your tickets to the game. And show up early and let them have fun outside prior to the game. So that's coming up. There you go, the Saints Hall of Fame annual celebration, 10th annual in Biloxi on the Gulf Coast, and then, of course, with the golf in Goche. Looking forward to it. We'll be glad to answer any questions about it, give you any more information. Once again, ticket lines open, text and talk line at 504-438-1067. That's 504-438-1067. We'll have our commentary coming up in just a little bit. Our guests as well, including Rod Walker, the Advocate at NOLA.com, at about 2:30 or so, and Tommy Chrysan, TK on baseball, coming up in the 3 p.m. hour. 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
1: NFL news, of course, some are starting OTAs. Saints ready to roll. The Steelers doing the same. And the Steelers today, well, they got the good news and they got the long-term news. The short-term news is Aaron Rodgers is showing up, and he's participating in the off-season training activities. That's a win for the Steelers, because he hasn't done that. You never know when he's going to show up, much less if he's going to continue playing. Well, he made the decision, announced it last weekend, that he's going to continue playing, and he showed up for OTAs. And then in doing so, he made the statement that many anticipated earlier today. He said that this will be the final year of his brilliant career. Brilliant indeed. Four-time NFL Most Valuable Player. He signed a one-year deal worth up to $25 million earlier this week. Getting back together with Mike McCarthy. Getting back on board with his coach of 13 seasons with Green Bay previously. So they've come full circle. Rodgers now 42 years of age. He won two of those MVPs playing for McCarthy. Also won a Super Bowl championship with McCarthy in 2010 season when they beat none other than the Steelers in Super Bowl 45. Rodgers signed a deal last year with the Steelers, a one-year deal, and he kept them waiting for a long period of time. Kept them waiting a little bit this year, but not nearly as long. Decided to come back for his 22nd year in the NFL. So Aaron Rodgers playing this year, retiring once it is over with. Dallas Mavericks fired Jason Kidd. kind of feel bad for him, right? He wanted to move into the front office. They weren't going for it. That wasn't going to happen. They recently hired Masai Ujiri as their president, and he decided to move on from Kidd after five seasons with the team. Kidd got to a Western Conference final. He got to an NBA final. But in the end, he was completely and totally decapitated by a stupid trade of Luka Doncic by a tone-deaf general manager who was summarily dismissed himself, Nico Harrison. Doncic was a transcendent offensive player, both scoring, passing, and a good rebounder. Poor defender, but so good in every other area, and enormously popular in Dallas. One of the two most popular players in franchise history, along with Dirk Nowitzki. And why you'd trade a guy like that in his prime or going into his prime was crazy at his age, 25 at the time. And then in return get a 32-year-old and Anthony Davis who's chronically hurt and he's already gone from that organization. Didn't make any sense at all. You know, Kidd was part of that, but Kidd obviously didn't make the move. And now Kidd is gone, and he's on the open market. Would that have mattered for the Pelicans? Probably not. Timing is everything, but you just never know how that is going to work out. NFL news otherwise, Joe Burrow saying that the current Cincinnati Bengals team is the most talented Bengals team he's played on. Best roster, he said. That includes a team that reached the Super Bowl and barely lost to the Rams. Burrow saying that today in a news conference, rattled off a whole bunch of names that the Bengals have added to their franchise. So Joe Burrow is bullish on his team right now. He better get an offensive line to block for him, and he better find a defense to stop anything. If they do that, then maybe, just maybe, some good things will work out for Joe Burrow. Stay tuned. LIV Golf on its deathbed, according to many. Well, LIV Golf is going to try to move forward with its plan to take a new business model to potential investors. That despite a report yesterday that the league has laid the groundwork for potential bankruptcy in the United States if it does not find new financing beyond this season. I mean, I'm not a X's and O's guys when it comes to finance, but why would anybody invest in this or finance this given the circumstances right now? I don't know. Maybe there is somebody out there. You know the old saying, there's a sucker born every day. Saudi Arabia's public investment fund, which fostered this entity since its inception in 2022, made the announcement in late April it's not going to finance it anymore. Axios reported this week that LIV CEO Scott O'Neill is looking for $250 million to keep the league alive. And O'Neill's saying if he can get that, that the league will be profitable in 2 years. Good luck with that. Previously said it would take 10 years for the league to turn a profit. So who do you believe? Or what do you believe there? LIV Golf considering relocating its headquarters to the United States, where bankruptcy restructuring laws are more favorable. There you go. Come here. Where there is, you know, like another entity named the PGA Tour that you stuck it to. To say that this was going to help the game was ludicrous. And I'm not here to champion the PGA Tour by any stretch and say that it's perfect. It's not. But it's clearly a better option. And what Greg Norman and LIV created was something to divide the game, hurt the game, damage the reputation, and take key players away who have faded, frankly, almost into oblivion, outside of Bryson DeChambeau and John Rahm. The others who were names before they left have kind of faded. And their world ranking, of course, has disappeared. And they're looked at as being, you know, greedy. That said, as I said at the time, I don't blame anybody for taking the money by any stretch of the imagination. But it's a lot different for guys from Europe or guys from other parts of the world than it was for players from the United States who had the PGA Tour playing all its events here. A lot different. They made the choice, and now you've seen what's happened. Koepka's come back. Reed's come back. others are clearly looking at coming back, but they're going to pay a stiff penalty to do so. And that's another discussion, is whether you think that's a good move or not. But again, LIV Golf is still trying to remain relevant. College baseball, LSU, of course, a winner last night over Oklahoma, 6-2. Talk more about that with Tommy Kreisand next hour. The Tigers will play Auburn this evening. 8 o'clock is the scheduled time. You know that won't happen. Never does. They're never on time. Once you have the late game in Hoover, they're playing right now in Hoover. Vanderbilt and Florida are tied 3-3, bottom of the fifth inning of that contest. So LSU won a game last night, actually looked pretty good in the process, despite a pitcher, William Schmidt, saying he couldn't pitch right before the game. And they had to pull a switch to get it done. Final note, the Pelicans, and the fact that they're going to be international as well, just like their brother team, the New Orleans Saints. The NBA announcing that the Pelicans and the San Antonio Spurs will play regular season games at Accor Arena in Paris, France, January 14th, 2027, and at Co-op Live in Manchester, England, January 17th, 2027, as part of the league's multi-year slate of regular season games in Europe. Gail Benson issuing a statement saying how much of an honor it is, an incredible opportunity, and looking forward to that being the case. Pelicans will be playing their third and fourth games in Europe in the franchise's history, the first in France and in England. So again, Pelicans going international, just like the Saints. Talk and text lines open, 504-438-1067. Love to hear from you at 504-438-1067. Coming up, Rod Walker of The Advocate and NOLA.com. Tommy Kreisand on baseball next hour as well. And your calls. Again, 504-438-1067. But first,
2: 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A candid take on a telling sports issue of the day with Cumulus New Orleans sports director Ken Trahan.
1: The critics are plentiful. The criticism continues. LSU, in its quest to win, has gone on and hired two firebrand coaches that have risen the level of angst and dislike to a new level nationwide. When you talk about Lane Kiffin, you're talking about a polarizing figure, a guy that's clearly an excellent coach, clearly knows how to win, clearly has offensive prowess and smarts, but clearly has antagonized, aggravated, and annoyed a lot of people. When you're talking about Will Wade, you're talking about a guy that is one, a guy that's very fiery, personal, and fun, but a guy that is aggravated, annoyed, antagonized others in the process. This is the quest to win. You ignore the noise. You go get the guys that you feel can produce the results and get you the wins. Because when it comes to support of programs, it's all about winning. The fans don't care who the coach is. The fans don't care about the name on the back of the jersey. The fans care about the name on the front, the brand, and they care about whether you win or not. And the feeling at LSU was Lane Kiffin and Will Wade provide the best opportunity for us to win. Thus, we hire them. And we'll take the slings and arrows and the darts and everything that goes along with it from all the critics. And Lord knows there are a ton of those everywhere regarding both of these coaches. The barbs continue to come in almost daily on Lane Kiffin. He's always been that type of figure. His personality dictates that. Then there's Will Wade. And we all know about his past. And we all know about the fact that LSU dismissed him. And we all know that he's rehabilitated himself through McNeese, where he did a great job, and at North Carolina State for 1 year, where he did a good job. He comes back to LSU, maybe slightly late in the game to get involved in recruiting. And now the recruiting that he's doing has raised all kinds of eyebrows. and it's raised a ruckus with a lot of people that are making a lot of noise in negative fashion about the way Wade is going about his business. And you've heard and you've seen what's going on. Wade has gone international. He's gone to the quote-unquote professional ranks. He's gone to the older player to do whatever he can to do exactly what he was hired to do, which is to win, to do exactly what the fans want, to acknowledge the brand on the front of the jersey, not the back, to do exactly what the fans want more than anything else, to win, however you do it, at any cost. And there's cost, as you know, because you got to pay for players. Failing being able to get the top transfers in the country, he's gone out and gotten an international roster, which continues to grow. Pronounce the names, right? Mohamed Diabate. Got it? It's Diabate. I know that one. I got it. That might be the only one I get right, but at least I got that one. Kentucky transfer. So he's coming from a college. No problem there. Marcio Santos, international edition. From Brazil, has experience with Maccabi Tel Aviv, 6'8 forward. Veteran player, older player. Transfer from Michigan State, Divine Ogunchukwu. Sophomore guard. Had a foot injury last season, which limited him. Ogunchukwu could figure in the mix for LSU this year. Abdi Bashir. A Kansas State transfer, a guard as well. Over 12 points a game scoring last year. Shot the ball fairly well. Spent time at Monmouth before going to Kansas State. R.J. Lewis. Lewis St. John's transfer. But he's another one of these guys that you're not sure about eligibility. Former St. John's standout, Big East Player of the Year. He signed a two-way contract with the NBA following the 2025 draft cycle. He needs a waiver from the NCAA to return to college. Don't know he's going to get that. NCAA has frowned on these kind of things previously, so not sure they're going to go for this one, right? Especially when it comes to Will Wade, who the NCAA is not thrilled about in the first place. Just talking out loud here. Not knocking him at all, but just thinking about what the possibilities are there. More international flavor, most recently for LSU, as they went out and got Saliun Yang. Yang was being recruited by UCLA, North Carolina, Arizona, 6'8", 205. He played in the EuroLeague. Was a 58th overall draft pick in the NBA in 2025, but he did not sign an NBA deal, which, of course, left the door open for potentially playing in college again. He's 23 years of age and playing in the EuroLeague, averaged 7.1 points, 5.7 rebounds, and scored inside the paint pretty well. The other, another player that LSU gets, Brian Dissert, and this is a bigger guy, a center, 6'11", 247. He played in the EuroLeague as well. 8.7 points, 3.3 boards, 1.3 blocks per game. So a guy that has that game, North Carolina was after him. So again, these are desired players, international players, older players, eligibility issues. Wade is doing nothing outside of the rules. What he's doing right now is permissed. It's permissive. It's allowed. The question is whether the NCAA is going to be on board with sanctioning some of these. Some are okay, no problem with the college transfers. The others will be interesting to see just how the NCAA perceives it. It is Will Wade, after all. And others around the country have come out and spoken out against him, criticizing the moves he's making and what he's doing to the game. He who lives in a glass house, right? I mean, this is the Wild West with everybody spending money left and right, but they're going to criticize him. Say what you want about him. All he's doing is what he was hired to do. Try to assemble the best roster he can to win for a franchise and school that hasn't won most recently and stunk last year. He's doing his job. That's my commentary for today. If you'd like to join in the conversation, it's 504-438-1067. Ticket lines open. Text line as well, 504-438-1067. 1067. 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
11: So-called superagers, they are an enviable segment of the population. People who are older than 80, whose brains function like someone a fraction of their age. It's true, a lot of these people have genetics on their side, but more and more research is bearing out the idea that people who practice good brain health also slow their cognitive decline. Dr. Richard Isaacson, a pioneer in the Alzheimer's space, told us that, quote, his studies have found lifestyle changes including diet, exercise, reducing stress and optimizing sleep, along with managing vascular risk factors with certain medications, can actually help grow brain areas and also reduce telltale signs of Alzheimer's, such as tau tangles and amyloid plaques. What else helps? Staying social, surrounding yourself with family and friends, and maybe even volunteering for a real sense of purpose. I'm Dr. Sanjay Gupta, helping you live a better life.
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1: We'll talk with Tommy Kreisand next hour about baseball, LSU and the SEC tournament, the tournament itself, and baseball in general around the state and beyond, heading into the postseason on many fronts, some of which have already been there. So we'll do that with TK coming up next hour. Once again, talk and text lines open at 504-438-1067. The Pelicans playing international games, just like their brother, the Saints, as we mentioned, in England and in Paris. And the Pelicans, of course, will do so under a new head coach in Jamal Mosley. Joining us now to talk about that, maybe to touch on the Saints as well briefly, is a good and great friend, outstanding senior columnist for The Advocate, NOLA.com, Rod Walker. Rod, always a pleasure. Thanks for joining us.
2: Hi, Ken. Thanks for having me on, man.
1: My pleasure. So Jamal Mosley, I know you and I talked a little bit last night when we were together. And again, my feeling was it's a solid hire. It's not one that's going to knock your socks off or inspire you, but given the choices, given the situation, given the state of the franchise, I think it's a solid hire. Your thoughts?
2: Yeah, I think so, too. And, you know, I think if you look at if you took the names off of the resumes and just show me the five resumes of the guys that we know are for the finalists with, you know, him, Darvin Ham, Rondo, Steve Hetzel, and Borrego, I think Mosley's resume is probably, you know, I think it stands out above those guys just with the experience he has as a head coach and made it to the playoffs 3 years in a row. I know that he didn't get out the first round, but, I mean, I think he's a solid, just kind of a solid hire.

0: not a very attractive situation in a small market. So, but I do kind of equate it to the same situation a little bit that we saw prior to Kellen Moore. The Saints were not the most attractive job in an older roster, and the franchise's glory days with Sean Payton had faded and didn't have a quarterback, and, you know, fan interest was waning a bit, and, you know, a small market, the whole deal, and so maybe Saints couldn't get that big name either. Some guys didn't even want to interview, as we remember, and they ended up with Kellen Moore, and in retrospect, turns out to be a pretty good hire. This could end up being a very similar situation based upon the lack of interest from big names, but you might have ended up with a pretty good coach here.
1: Yeah, and that's kind of what you want. I mean, if you're going to be realistic, I mean, the Pelicans are not going to jump past OKC or San Antonio Spurs anytime soon. I mean, those teams are probably going to be running the Western Conference for the next, you know, decade maybe. I don't know. But so if you get you a coach who can just get you in the playoffs and, you know, maybe get you to the second round, and I know you get lucky, maybe you get to the Western Conference Finals, that'll be very difficult. But I think with Mosley, I think you got the kind of guy that can at least have you in the playoff hunt. I think, you know, I mean, defense is his strong suit, and you look at the four teams that are remaining in the NBA playoffs now. I mean, that's three of the top seven defensive teams in the league. So yep. Defense is kind of what, you know, kind of what wins games in the NBA. So if he can at least get this team playing well on defense, I think that, you know, that sets them up well. We saw the Pelicans play plenty of games this season where there was just a lack of effort on defense, and they really knew what they were doing at times, or, you know, guys just kind of blowing by guys to get to the basket. So I think if he can just get the defense better, and obviously they need rim protection, they need better rebounding, they need some better three-point shooting, but it starts on the defensive end in this league. So credit to Dumars for finding a guy who can, you know, bring that toughness that he's been talking about that he wants to see on the team.
0: Interesting dynamic, because when you look at this guy, when you look at Mosley, even had they beaten Detroit when they blew the 3-1 lead and lost a 22-point lead in Game 6, the word out there was that they still might have fired him. And so it makes a lot of people scratch their heads and say, okay, so we're getting a guy that took a team to the playoffs three straight years, but we're getting a guy that this franchise absolutely didn't want anymore. So you have to dig deeper and try to discover why. Roster construction, ability or lack thereof to get along with a player or two, lack of offensive prowess, inability to shoot the basketball, spacing, you know, that all of those things were part of it, and he was part of that, but not the sole reason for some of that. I mean, Orlando was a team that couldn't shoot, much like the Pelicans, but Orlando was a longer team that, when healthy, could defend, because that was the other issue with the Magic, is they're hurt all the time. You know, Franz Wagner was hurt all the time. Ben Carroll missed a lot of games. Suggs missed a ton of games. And those are your best guys. Sounds a lot like New Orleans, doesn't it?
1: Yeah, I think Mosley, he should fit in well here. And actually, I think the Pelicans, we all know the injury history of this franchise. And to their credit, I think they improved on that a little bit this past season. Zion played 63 games, whatever the number was, 63 games. And one of the better seasons for him. And I know I asked Joe Dumars about this at the season-ending press conference. He said he sort of liked where they were injury-wise toward the end of the season. The beginning of the season, he thought they had, you know, too many just guys out of games. But he thought toward the end it got better. And this team definitely needs to be healthy to have any chance of success. But, yeah, Mosley, it'll be familiar territory for him. I mean, I think he's taken over a team that won 26 games this year. When he started off in Orlando, he took over a team that had won 21 games the year before that. So he's been in this situation before of kind of starting from scratch. And so, I mean, if he can transfer that over to here, it could, you know, set up well for him.
0: Well, he's all about toughness and defense, and Lord knows the Pelicans had neither one of those characteristics at all. Not tough, more timid, and certainly not defensive at all. I mean, the only guy on the roster that would be considered a good defensive player that plays is Herb Jones. Micah Peavy is a good defender, but obviously didn't see much time as a rookie. Beyond those two, they really don't have. DeJounte Murray had been a good defender in the league, could be, again, if he's part of the future, which is a big question mark. Beyond that, this roster doesn't have guys that defend. I mean, they just don't. So

0: how can they retool this roster without having draft capital? And you know, what kind of player are you talking about in trying to retool this roster? It seems they have enough scoring, not enough shooting, but enough scoring.
1: Yeah, I think, they're going to have to get rid of some pieces of this team. And I don't know who they're talking to and what the trade values for some of these guys are. But, I mean, you definitely can't have a guy like Jordan Poole, you know, getting paid what he's paid and just sitting on the bench. So if you can move on from him and maybe, you know, some team wants something, maybe you can get a draft pick or some pieces in here. And like I mentioned earlier, I mean, I think rim protection and rebounding and three-point shooting, I mean, that's three different things, but they need all three of those, and they're going to have to do it. And I think Dumars, he's smart enough to know that that's what this team needs. I mean, he saw the lack of he saw the struggle with rebounding this season, and he saw the struggle with protecting the rim. So, I mean, he's got to somehow find the pieces. I mean, you think about a guy like Mitchell Robinson, who, I mean, they may not be able to afford him because I think Mitchell's going to get a lot of money from somewhere. But that's the kind of guy they need on this team, just somebody who can bring some toughness and some grit to it. And so I think that's Dumars' next challenge. I mean, he's found his head coach, that he had to find those other guys to make this team better.
0: Well, if they're not going to move Williamson, and apparently they're not, then, you know, the trade pieces they have would certainly be DeJounte Murray, possibly Sadiq Bey would be one of those. You mentioned Poole, but I don't know who would want him at this stage. I think those would be primary guys. And with regard to Murray, it's all because of Jeremiah Fears. He's got to be your guy moving forward at that one spot.
1: Yeah, I agree with you on that. I think Bey is a guy that they really, really like. I know Dumars, when he was talking about the Jordan Poole trade last year, like, Bey was like, that was the, I mean, obviously it was the Jordan Poole trade, but they really wanted Bey to be a part of that trade. They got him in here. I think they like what he brought to this team, because he did bring this team some toughness. And he was consistent. He brings his little lunch pail to the game, to the arena when he shows up, and it was kind of embodies who he is. And so I think he's going to stick around. They're going to have to, I don't know how much they got to pay him, but I think they're going to get that done. And, yeah, I mean, Herb's a guy that a lot of teams want. And it may be, and I've always been a guy that kind of say, hey, you got to keep Herb, because this team's been so good when he's on the floor. But, you know, you saw his offensive struggles this season. And,
0: yes,
1: you know, if you can get something for him, it may be time to make that move. I know Herb wants to be here. And so that's going to be, to me, that's going to be an interesting move, because I know the fans have kind of fallen in love with Herb. And so not that you keep players because of, for the fans, but I just think he's probably one of your best. Him and DeJounte are probably the two guys that are the most that you're going to get the most for that other teams actually covered, I think.
0: Agreed. He's a player that
1: the Pelicans, yeah, that the Pelicans will be willing to, that they may be willing to move on from.
0: Sure. He's a guy that defends. His offensive game went backwards last year. Shooting got worse. But, again, still a valuable guy and a piece to any team that could be part of a championship team if you have really good scorers around him. Visiting with Rod Walker of The Advocate, NOLA.com. Glad you're with us this afternoon. If you'd like to join in the conversation, talk and text lines open, 504-438-1067. Love to hear from you. That's 504-438-1067. You want to talk Pelicans? Glad to do it. One more segment with Rod for about 5 to 10 minutes, and we want to touch on the Saints and where that is right now, where it is going as well. Interesting comments from Mickey Loomis this week, among other things. 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
6: A better life with Dr. Sanjay Gupta.
7: In recent years, scientists have really dialed up the urgency to understand PFAS. sometimes referred to as forever chemicals because of how long they take to break down. The latest study found these chemicals may be aging men in their 50s and 60s a bit faster than men who are younger or older or women of any age. Experts we talked to said the accumulation of PFAS may lower testosterone levels in men, impair sperm quality, and increase risks of testicular and kidney cancer. Women, it seems, just seem to be able to clear PFAS faster. Now, whether you're a man or a woman, trying to limit your exposure is a great idea. Three ways to do that. Filter your drinking water. Don't use non-stick cookware like Teflon, and avoid fast food packaging, which are sometimes coated with these chemicals. I'm Dr. Sanjay Gupta, helping you live a better life.
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4: 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We'll talk baseball with Tommy Chrisand coming up at the top of the hour. Shift directions for a few minutes to the New Orleans Saints. Of course, this week we had our Saints Hall of Fame Celebrity Golf Classic, and that provided an opportunity to hear from Mickey Loomis and Kellen Moore and a few Saints players. And of course, it's been pretty interesting, Rod, as you've covered the Saints since you got here. And Mickey Loomis has always been very close to the vest. It's mostly much ado about nothing. He's not going to tell you much of anything. Well, that's changed a little bit from our perspective. I mean, at the postseason press conference this year, he flat out mentioned Cesar Ruiz by name and indicted him to a degree, which we really haven't heard from Mickey previously. Then they went out and drafted Jeremiah Wright, and some say, hey, maybe he could be that guy. Then this past Monday, he spoke openly about some big names with this franchise, about Cam Jordan, about Taysom Hill, and about Alvin Kamara. He was pretty revealing about Jordan and Hill, and pretty vague about Kamara. So just your thoughts about what you heard from him and about these three iconic figures in Saints history.
5: Yeah, it's a little surprising because, you know, normally if you ask Mickey those questions, he's like, ah, we just want to keep that, you know, we're in discussions, or, you know, it's kind of vague and just kind of not telling you much of anything. But, I mean, for him to specifically come out and say that, you know, they have a contract off from Jordan, they don't have one for Taysom, and I'm trying to remember exactly what he said about Alvin, because I wasn't actually out there because I was on Pelicans head coach duty. But
4: comment about Alvin was pretty vague, and it was follow up questions that got him to where he got, which, paraphrasing him, he basically said that, you know, referenced the fact that it was all about financial considerations. So,
5: And he used the term resource management.
4: Resource management. I love it. Yeah, I love that terminology, which means translation. Well, if he fits our financial mode, yeah, I guess we'll have him back. Not much of an endorsement, right?
5: Right. I mean, it was just kind of surprising to hear that. I think with Taysom, I mean, we've kind of talked about this, but even going back to that final game in the Superdome, mm-hmm. I think we all kind of thought that was a farewell for Taysom, and I mean, now we know that his house is up for sale, so just a lot pointing in the direction that he's not going to be back with his team this season. With Cam, I still think Cam's going to be on his team this year. I just feel like I'm not sure what he's going to end up making, but I think he's going to be a part of this team, and because I don't know what the market is for Cam Jordan. Like, I don't know if they're like teams around the league, like really, like, you know, willing to break the bank for Cam Jordan. And I think he's going to come back here, play one more year, and, you know, just kind of have his farewell season and get to add to his sack total. And it's kind of the way that Cam Jordan's career should end. I mean, he should. The Saints uniform is the only uniform Cam Jordan should ever wear. And I'm hoping and thinking that that's going to be the way that plays out. Kamara's the one that I'm really not sure about. I just kind of feel like they're ready to move on. I think they feel okay with, they have Travis Etienne now. I think they feel like he can be the main guy, and Devin Neal, and maybe even Kendre Miller, and Estime, like all those guys could,
4: you know, Chandler, they went out and got Chandler as well, yeah.
5: Oh, yeah, So I just feel like they may feel like they're okay at running back, and they don't have to pay, you know, Alvin, you know, that money. But, I don't know what Alvin's thinking about all this. And, you know, Alvin's a guy that I've I follow him on Instagram. He's really working out and staying in shape. So for me to see the work that he's putting in, I think he does want to play. I mean, I know he wants to play. I know he wants to play here. I mean, he said that time and time again. I just don't know if that opportunity is going to be there for him. Just seems like this team is kind of ready to turn the page from all the guys in the Sean Payton, Drew Brees era. And I don't think that's necessarily a bad thing. I know, it's New Orleans and the fans here get, you like your heroes and you don't want to see them go. But sometimes when you're making these business decisions, you have to, make some tough calls. And I think the Saints are kind of showing that they're willing to do that now. There have been times in the past when they weren't willing to do it. And I think that is why is that they are at least willing to do what's best for the franchise. And but, I mean, you do have to show some loyalty to the people here. So it's kind of a tough call, but I get it.
4: No, I've said it all along. It's no different than Joe Dumars and what he's doing with the Pelicans. I know a lot of people don't like the fact that some people were dismissed, aren't returning, including equipment men and everything else with the franchise. But my take on it is simple. You hired a guy to do a job. He needs to be allowed to do his job and surround himself with the people he thinks can be best to help him do his job. If it works, it works. If it doesn't, you move on from him. And it's the same thing here with regard to Kellen Moore. It's clear they don't have any allegiance to what transpired here 5 years ago. They have an allegiance to what transpired here last year. And moving forward, DeMario Davis is no longer a Saint. That's disappointing. Kind of sad, but it's a statement of fact that a guy going on 37 years old can still play in the league, but for how long? Cam Jordan, at his age, similar dynamic, even though he played well last year. Then you're talking about Kamara, 10-year guy, as a running back who regressed quite a bit last year. And then Taysom Hill, who regressed after the injury, and he's 35. So, yeah, I think these are the last bastions of the Peyton era, and that's not to say there aren't a few others still on the team. Yes, there are. I mean, there's still McCoy. There's Werner. I mean, there's a few guys that remain, but they are not the iconic figures that these guys were.
5: Yeah, and I mean, you see it around the league all the time. I mean, teams move on from players, and again, for the fans, it's not ideal. I know they've been wearing the Alvin Kamara jerseys and Cam Jordan jerseys for over a decade, but yeah, I mean, in the NFL, you have to do that. I mean, in the NFL and NBA, I mean, you have to move on from players. It's the only way you're going to get better. It's continuous improvement. You got to keep kind of bringing in younger and good guys that can kind of carry it on. And I just think that the Saints are at that point now, and there's nothing wrong with that.
4: Still concerned about cornerback and maybe edge rusher, but otherwise, what we saw in the draft, got about a minute left, offense, clearly they were all about supporting Shuck. They're building everything around him.
5: Yeah, and that's, they've given him all the weapons he needs. The offense should be, I mean, a lot of this depends on the offensive line, and obviously Eric McCoy staying healthy, but I think they built a really good offensive line, and they added some receivers. They got a really top-tier running back, and so the offense should be, they got everything they need. They got a knock on wood, and you don't want anybody to get injured, but I think that first unit is really good. I think there's obviously some injuries are going to be in trouble, and now it's just going to be a matter of the Brandon State of defense can hold a fade at the parking. And they didn't make a whole lot of changes on their side to be able to indicate the others. I think this team has a chance to be, pretty solid. You look at the schedule when it came out, I think this team can be good.
4: Lot to like. Follow him on Facebook and on X at Rod Walker. Read his outstanding work at NOAA.com every day. Rod, thank you. Appreciate the time.
5: All right, thank you.
4: You're welcome. Second hour next, Tommy Chrisman will join us to talk baseball following this brief timeout on 106.7 The Ticket.
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18: When it comes to the myriad reasons people don't get enough exercise, psychologist Diana Hill has heard them all. She's the author of a new book with a great title, I Know I Should Exercise, But. On a recent episode of my podcast, Chasing Life, Hill told me the number one reason people don't exercise is because they don't feel like they have enough time. She told us that she encourages people she works with to shift from an either-or mindset to a both-and mindset. Hill herself uses time at her son's baseball game to walk around the field cheering him on instead of sitting on the sidelines. She also recommends setting up your space at home, at work, in the car to facilitate movement. So every night before I go to bed, I lay out my workout clothes next to my bathroom sink, so they are waiting there for me as a good reminder. I'm Dr. Sanjay Gupta, helping you live a better life.
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4: Baseball, of course, and the SEC tournament continuing as we speak in Hoover, Alabama. And looking at the tournament right now. Of course, the game taking place as we speak, and these games always run late. Florida 5, Vanderbilt 3, bottom of the seventh inning. The Gators on top. In case you missed it, they didn't start until late last night, and they didn't finish until pretty late last night. But LSU actually won. Beat Oklahoma 6-2. Actually played good baseball. Actually pitched the ball well and caught the ball and got timely hitting. Steven Milam homered. Derek Coryell had three hits, drove in a run. No surprise with those two. Maybe a surprise with the pitching, though, especially since they had to scratch their starting pitcher just minutes before the game started. Just another reminder about this season and how dreadful it's been for the Tigers. Always a pleasure to visit with Tommy Chrisant, who joins us now. TK, thank you. How are you?
13: I'm doing well, Ken. Thank you.
4: Yeah, I did stay up. I did check it out. And they looked the part of a pretty good team last night. I mean, they've always had some pieces that were good enough, just not the whole package that looked good enough.
13: No, it sure did. But last night they only walked three batters and none
4: right.
13: by Sheeran, who threw three and a third. And that makes a big difference. I mean, they lead the world in walks and hit batters and wild pitches and pass balls, and that contributed to the lack of success this year, no question about it. You know, I was talking the other day with some folks, and you know, LSU did not have one pitcher who had a very good year. You had some pitchers who had good outings and had, you know, a game here or there or a three-inning stretch here or there that really looked good. But nobody had a really good year, which magnifies the point that Cade Anderson and Anthony Ianson last year, a 1-2 punch, who are doing great things in the minor leagues. Their statistics are mind-blowing right now. That, you know, you didn't get anybody to come close to filling those shoes. Offensively, LSU's been okay, better than okay some days. The defense has been a question mark. And they left 15 guys on base last night. So, I mean, you know, the 6-2 score, it could have been a little bit more if a few other things happened. But, you know, and Oklahoma's not a great team, but they're a very good team. So now they'll take on a very good Auburn team who's, you know, got a pitching staff that's as good as anybody in the country. And that'll be a challenge tonight. More late-night baseball for Tiger fans.
4: It is indeed. One of the things, and we'll talk about the tournament and LSU and a lot more baseball coming up, but one of the things that's truly remarkable is to see the stands last night. A weeknight game, below average to poor team, certainly poor in the SEC, and LSU had the most fans there. I mean, it was remarkable to see the support that this team gets and continues to get regardless of their standing. Remarkable.
13: Well, and LSU has done well in the SEC tournament. They've won it 12 times. Nobody else has won it more than 7. Their record in Hoover is pretty good. So, you know, there's lots of LSU fans in South Louisiana, obviously, in Baton Rouge, who put it on the calendar every year. We're going to Hoover. Then you have LSU fans who have spread out among the footprint of the Southeastern Conference, and they're going to go to Hoover. And, you know, and if LSU loses out tonight, some of those fans are going to hang around and watch some more baseball. Kind of like they do in Omaha. You know, she's not going to be in Omaha this year, but we've seen that happen before, too. So it's a credit to Hoover and the Southeastern Conference. They really got a good thing going. You know, and I know there was talk about, hey, single elimination or as many fans going to travel, you know, get the hotel room, spend the time, the money, all that stuff, and their team may lose out first game as four teams did yesterday. And, you know, but that doesn't seem to deter it. The SEC has got a good thing going. Hoover does a great job. Everybody you talk to that goes there, and, you know, and I'm good friends with several of the media guys, Todd Walker and David DeLucci, that are over there all the time, and they just talk about how it's an amazing event, you know, second only to Omaha.
4: Yeah, look, I mean, it is truly tremendous, the support that they receive, regardless of what's transpired. Now, of course, the statute of limitations hadn't run out on a national championship yet either. So, okay, so they win the game last night, and that's the good news. The bad news is, before the game starts, William Schmidt tells him he can't pitch. So, he takes himself out of it, which means he's not pitching tonight, which means your team, which doesn't have any pitching to begin with, loses ostensibly its best guy, who wouldn't be a best guy on most teams, but he's pretty solid, all things given. So it kind of typified the season, didn't it?
13: It really did. He's one of the guys who had some good outings. There were times when he looked good, and he, you know, extended his, you know, fifth, sixth, even seventh inning once, I think he got into. But, yeah, you know, his back tightens up, and Jay Johnson, like all coaches, are going to protect the players and, you know, not risk him putting him out there and having a significant injury. Don't think he would be available anymore this week should the Tigers keep winning. But that remains to be seen. We've seen Jay Johnson over the years say, well, that guy's out. He'll be back next week, and then you find out he had surgery the day before. So they keep all that close to the vest, and I get that. They're trying to protect players and all of that, but and keep the opponent wondering, I guess. But, yeah, that was a little wrinkle that they had to adapt. Fontenot comes in. And Fontenot's a guy that's got a chance to pitch in the big leagues. He's a big guy that throws hard. If he ever can learn where he's throwing it, he'd really be good. So, you know, we'll see how they overcame that last night. It'll be a tough challenge with Auburn tonight.
4: Yeah, Auburn will go with their left-hander, Jake Marciano. He's good. Record's only 4-5, but this guy's good. He's got a 2.74 earned run average, very impressive, and he's a good dude. I would imagine LSU's just going to lean on a bunch of guys, Cason Evans, Zach Cowan, whoever else, right? I mean, it's all hands on deck, I suppose.
13: Oh, it has to be, and I mean, it was like Jay Johnson said after the game last night, if they don't win it all in Hoover, they're you know, focusing on the next season immediately. But it might be like last night, get three guys to work roughly three innings each, or get a fourth guy in there to get out of a jam, depending on the matchups and all of that stuff. You know, Jay Johnson's got a ton of that kind of information, so he'll do what he has to do to try to win the game, by whatever that means, putting somebody out there. And you can't worry, if they win, they wouldn't play again until Friday. You can't worry about Friday. You got to worry about tonight, as we all know.
4: All right, so with regard to the lineup, I mean, Hoover, you know, deep dimensions, ball typically doesn't go the distance there. You got to really strike it, and runs can be somewhat hard to come by, at least in the early rounds before pitching gets thin. So LSU scores 6 last night, and they looked fairly good offensively. Of course, Milam and Coryell are guys that you expect to perform on this stage.
13: Yeah, well, they had 5 of the 11 hits. And again, I'll point out to the 15 guys left on base, you'd like to know you've got a few more of them to cross the plate. But but that's a big ballpark. It's a gap field. Although the wind was blowing out today, and they got less home runs today than tomorrow. But balls in the gap there that can split the outfielders. You know, they're doubles that turn into triples in some cases. So, you know, you got to be able to cut those balls off and keep the extra bases at a minimum. So if LSU can pitch well, regardless of who gets on the mound and how long they do it for, they stay away from the free passes, be it the walk or the hit batter. And then when you got guys on base, don't throw a wild pitch and give them 90 feet. If they can keep hitting the ball, I mean, hitting the ball hadn't really been the problem. But if they can hit the ball and not leave as many guys on base, I mean, you know, Auburn's a heavy favorite in the game, and they should be. But you do have to line it up and play.
4: Tommy Kreisand with us, talking LSU baseball. So is there any reason to believe that LSU can actually make a run in this tournament, Tommy?
13: If they win tonight, then you have to believe, because then maybe Cason Evans can come, you know, later in the week, and, you know, maybe some other guys can step up. And, you know, I mean, I don't know. It's a stretch. There's no question it's a stretch based on what we've seen since February. But, you know, if they can win tonight, I think you can start saying, okay, it's a stretch, but maybe not the long stretch we thought it was before they played last night.
4: So you look at the rest of the tournament and the SEC. Right now, it certainly appears that 12 teams are getting in. Now, could it get to 13? Well, if the wrong team wins the tournament, I think that could happen. But I think 12 teams are pretty predictable that are going to be in this NCAA tournament. Agreed?
13: I agree, and of course, Kentucky and Vanderbilt, it could be a little bubble situation there, depending on what happens in other conferences and around the country. If, you know, if everything goes to chalk and you don't get that surprise team that earns the automatic bid, you know, that's what's got to be part of it. You know, so, but even if you get 12 teams, 12 out of 16 teams, 12 out of 64 in the tournament, you know, it's still the best conference in college baseball, bar none.
4: Indeed, I agree with you, and 12 is a heck of a number, but it illustrates just how deep the league is. And yes, if the wrong team wins, then it can skew everything, but that's true of the other conferences as well. As you look at the SEC, if you had to maybe point to two teams and say these teams can absolutely win the national championship, who do you think are the best teams in this league?
13: Well, I think Georgia, because of offense, you know, and they hit the ball out of the park, and, you know, Wes Johnson's the coach of the year in the Southeastern Conference, and they got a bunch of key players that returned, and then they got some transfer portal guys that really transitioned well. So I think Georgia's capable of winning it all without question. And don't sleep on Texas A&M. You know, they've got some of the pieces to the puzzle, and they play really good in spots. All these teams have great coaches and coaching staffs. I mean, we know that. So it's about, can you play your best baseball in May or June? I think Georgia's got a shot, and I think A&M's got a shot.
4: Yeah, I do, and I wouldn't discount Florida. Florida, by the way, is taking a 7-3 lead over Vanderbilt now in the bottom of the seventh. They look good in Baton Rouge last weekend. They're playing good baseball at the right time of the year.
13: Yeah, Kevin O'Sullivan's a coach who's won a national championship. He's been to Omaha. He knows the recipe. So when he's got the players and he's got some pitchers, he's got a lot of good pitching down there and some guys that really swing the bat. So, yeah, I wouldn't count out Florida either. I mean, they're very strong. And again, the coach has been there, done that, and they have a lot of tradition and pride in that program from year to year. Who you know, they've been super solid for a couple of decades.
4: A lot of people look at this LSU program and this team right now, and they're pointing at the pitching and saying, okay, we had guys coming back that showed promise last year, and the feeling was they'd be better this year. They're not. They're worse. Therefore, some people are pointing at the pitching coach now and saying, hey, maybe it's Yeske. That's a problem here because can't develop pitching. That might be a little premature based on 1 year. At the same time, there's no denying that their pitchers from last year did not improve, with the possible exception of Schmidt.
13: Well, yeah, I would agree with that. Now, Nate Yeske's been to Omaha with four different schools, okay? So I don't think he forgot how to approach pitching. However, the lack of command was mind-boggling to me.
4: Mm-hmm.
13: You know, being a former pitcher, I look at it and I'm like, okay, if that guy's just missing right below the zone, or he's just a ball outside off of the corner, you know, but he's commanding it, he's almost throwing it where he wants, then, you know, that's different than what we've seen from LSU, where balls are going to the backstop. They're going 56 feet. The catcher's having to extend his arm straight upward to catch the ball behind the batter in more than one case this year. They're just they're pitching and hoping. The late, great Tony Robichaux, who I was very close to, used to always love to talk pitching with him. He talked about pitching and hoping. You can't pitch and hope the result's going to be good. You got to throw with conviction that, hey, I'm going to hit the outside corner, I'm going to hit the knees, or I'm going to elevate this fastball and try to get the hitter to chase. Whatever it might be. And I just think there's too much pitching and hoping going on at LSU. I mean, when you throw 95, 96 or more, pour it down the middle of the plate. You know, percentages tell you the guy's going to get out 65% of the time or more. So, I mean, challenge some guys more. And I realize they know more about the hitter that they're facing than maybe I do. But, you know, 95, 96, I don't care if you know it's coming, that's hard to hit. So I just think they nibble too much. They try to get too cute and too fancy, try to outthink people. And especially last quarter of the season, everybody's got the book on everybody. They know the tendencies. They know what you're going to throw on 2-0. They know what you like to throw on 2-2. I mean, they got that figured out, and they study that extensively. So sometimes you just got to – you know, just bear down and hunker down and, you know, hey, here's my best fastball. And if a guy hits it in the bleachers, you tip your hat and get the next guy out.
4: Yeah, look, I agree. But to see the enormous number of walks, you mentioned it, batters too, this year has been just painstaking to watch, and well, makes you scratch your head. That's happened, man.
13: I don't know if we could find this stat out. I guess we could some kind of way, but the number of four-pitch walks has been astronomical. Now, every pitcher in the world has walked the guy on four straight pitches, okay? That's just the way it goes. But there, yeah. I wish I could find out how many walks they had, how many of them were four-pitch walks where you didn't even have strike one. Batter didn't even have to think. It was picture day for him. He can just stand there and oppose. But, you know, I don't know. Maybe in the summer I'd get somebody to look that up, but I think just of my good guess from watching basically almost every game, home and away, I think that number would be mind-boggling.
4: Oh, I agree with you. I'm just amazed that they have that many guys that can't throw strikes, and that's almost an epidemic to have watched it this year. Maybe they change their approach to recruiting. I mean, the SEC is, and watch SEC games all the time, velocity, velocity, velocity. And that's important, okay? You got to have it. But give me the guy that throws 91 to 93 that can throw strikes, that can command the zone, and I'll take that guy any day of the week over the guy that throws 95 to 100 and doesn't know where it's going.
13: 100%. It doesn't matter how hard you throw ball for, okay? And, I mean, an exception to the rule is Greg Maddux, who never really broke 91 or 92. Mm-hmm. His track record speaks for itself because he commanded the ball. He threw it where he wanted. He outsmarted people, and he pitched with conviction. He didn't pitch in hope. So I think that's got to be part of it. But, you know, and then the other thing that I think, and they talked about it earlier today from the SEC Network, this after the national championship season thing is real. You go back to Mississippi State, you go to Ole Miss, you go to LSU in 23, go to Tennessee in 24. It's kind of real that, you know, like I say, they didn't replace Anderson and Iason, two guys who are going to both be in the big leagues, but maybe by the end of the year this year, I don't know. And it's just that year after that championship, and we've heard Nick Saban talk about that in football so many times, that if you get complacent or you forget what you did to get where you got, and then you don't do that again, and everybody else comes after you. You got the bullseye on your back. Everybody wants to beat the defending national champs and beat a program as great as LSU's program is. And then you end up, 30-27 after last night's game.
4: Yeah, listen, I get it. And the hangover's real. The target's real. It's hard to stay on top, especially in today's college baseball, where so many programs are putting emphasis on the sport, and especially in that conference where there's such a focus on the sport. I get all of that. I just don't think I myself or anybody expected that they'd drop this far in the league.
13: I didn't think that at all. I thought they'd be a reasonable chance to get in Omaha, and it was mentioned last night on the broadcast. You know, now that Oklahoma's been in the SEC, they're doing a $35 million project to build a new baseball field because they took the tour around the conference and saw, hey, everybody else got some pretty super facilities here. If we're going to do this, we're going to have to catch up. So that's a microcosm of what you're talking about, that everybody's pouring the resources into this. And, you know, again, SEC baseball is as good as it gets. It's better than most single-A baseball and maybe some low double-A.
4: Tommy Kreisen, our guest. Talk and text lines open at 504-438-1067. Love to hear from you. Again, talk and text line, 504-438-1067. Glad you've joined us on this midweek edition of All Access. When we return, we'll touch on some minor league players who are ascending. Tommy just referenced one or two. And also touch on a little Major League Baseball, the rest of college baseball in the state, and who's still got a chance in excelling. We'll do that next when we continue with more of All Access for a Wednesday afternoon here on your only all sports station for the greater New Orleans market. 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
18: When it comes to the myriad reasons people don't get enough exercise, psychologist Diana Hill has heard them all. She's the author of a new book with a great title, I Know I Should Exercise, But. On a recent episode of my podcast, Chasing Life, Hill told me the number one reason people don't exercise is because they don't feel like they have enough time. She told us that she encourages people she works with to shift from an either-or mindset to a both and mindset. Hill herself uses time at her son's baseball game to walk around the field cheering him on instead of sitting on the sidelines. She also recommends setting up your space at home, at work, in the car to facilitate movement. So every night before I go to bed, I lay out my workout clothes next to my bathroom sink so they are waiting there for me as a good reminder. I'm Dr. Sanjay Gupta, helping you live a better life.
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4: Visiting with Tommy Chrisan, talking all about baseball. And Tommy, you mentioned Cade Anderson and Anthony Ianson. They're just tearing it up. I mean, Anderson's had one shaky outing. Everything else has been phenomenal. Ianson's been really good. He's already been promoted. So, fast-tracking. The left-hander, for sure, you think, would be there within a year's time. When I say there, I mean major leagues. Ianson, maybe a year and a half. Dylan Cruz got recalled yesterday by the Washington Nationals. So, good to see him back at the top of the heap. Just talk a little bit about these guys, if you will, and what you think about them and their ceilings.
13: Yeah, well, no, I think Anderson and Ianson will definitely get to the big leagues, and it'll depend on what happens above them at the AAA level in the major leagues. An injury or two could help them move quicker, but they definitely seem to be marked for the big leagues. And these are two guys who, you know, we saw what they did at LSU last year, and they've continued to do it in the minor leagues, and we'll see how it goes forward. Great to see Dylan Cruz. I know they tried to change his swing, and that really messed him up. He was hitting under 200 in spring training when they sent him down. But I believe they laid off of that. And he did have a hit in his return to the big leagues with the Nationals last night. So hopefully he can stay up there doing well. Tommy White's been promoted to AAA. He doesn't have the long hair that he had at LSU, so if you see a highlight, it'll look a little different. But no, I mean, these guys are you know, outstanding baseball players, and so many others that are in the bigs and on their fast track to the bigs. And I love the column by Richard at CrescentCitySports.com all the time, the hometown heroes. I read that word for word every time it comes out. To see not just the LSU guys, but all the folks from Louisiana, greater New Orleans area, the whole bit, see how they're doing. And it's great to see any or all of them having success.
4: All right. In terms of college baseball presently, looking around Louisiana, it's going to take tournament wins, it would appear, for teams to have a chance to get in. Meanwhile, the only other team that would seem to have a chance at large is the University of Louisiana, correct?
13: Yeah, well, they were up 7-0, and now they're tied at 7 in the Sun Belt tournament.
4: Yeah, I was going to mention it.
13: Yeah, they're tied at 7 after having a 7-run lead through 4. Yeah, when they're up 7-0, I'm thinking, well, hey, they could be a – because the Sun Belt's going to get Coastal and Southern Miss in the tournament, and Louisiana Lafayette can make a run. They could possibly be a third team. They think they should have 3 bids, but that remains to be seen. Coastal Carolina, a very good team, although the Cajuns took 2 out of 3 from them, that, you know, in the final weekend of the season. So that's the hope. Southern Jaguars have a chance. They won 15 straight at the tail end of the SWAC schedule. They're playing Jackson State right now in the SWAC tournament over at Rickman Field in Birmingham, a legendary ballpark, been there forever. But other than that, I mean, McNeese got a tall order against Lamar in the Southland Conference Final Series. That's in Beaumont, so that's going to be tough on McNeese. Lamar's been at the top of that league all season long, coached by Will Davis, a former LSU player and former LSU assistant coach. And Will's dad, Randy, was also a part of Skip Bergman's staff back in the late 80s.
4: Yep, no doubt. Good stuff there, too. And meanwhile, the only other team that we're still having the discussion about that's live, and I do mean live, is LSU Eunice in the National Junior College Athletic Association Division I World Series. So they beat Delgado in a championship game, Region 23, came down in the last game, and then they defeated Shelton State 2 out of 3 in the South District Regional. So now they're going to Grand Junction, Colorado to play in the Junior College World Series, first time ever for LSU Eunice in Division I. They were dominant in Division II, tougher in Division I, but they got to Grand Junction. And for people that aren't aware, they have a pitcher named Luke Fenske. He's 15-0, Tommy. Remarkable to have anybody at that level with that kind of record. And, oh, by the way, pitching in a hitter's ballpark in a big way in Eunice.
13: Well, it's almost like the LSU Shreveport Pilots going 59-0 last year. You just don't see that. You're not supposed to see that. But LSU Eunice, you know, now that they're in Division I, it doesn't surprise me to see them having success. Coach Willis does a great job. They support that program over in Eunice and surrounding areas big time. They got good facilities, very good facilities. Community college, junior college baseball in Louisiana is, you know, definitely pointed in the right direction. Nunez is down in St. Bernard, my home parish, is going to get a new facility here soon. Coach Powell's done a great job there. So it's great to see all of that. BRCC is going to have a new coach, Baton Rouge Community College. Didn't work out with the coach last year. So, that's still giving kids a chance to chase their dream, keep going to school, keep playing the game they love. I'm all for it. Because if you go back 25, I mean, Delgado's been there forever. But, you know, 20 years ago, you didn't have, Baton Rouge didn't have a team. Nunez, there was an old St. Bernard Community College team in the 80s with Gene Faust, but that wasn't there long. But, you know, the junior college and community college baseball has grown significantly in Louisiana. And that has helped all the four-year schools, be it LSU, be it Southeastern, Nichols, Tulane, UNO, where they can get a reading on some guys that they maybe weren't ready for that level coming out of high school. They go get the at-bats, they throw the innings at the junior college level, and they demonstrate that, hey, they can compete at the next level. And by the way, Raging Cajuns are now up 9-7. They've scored.
4: Yep, they just took the lead. That's right. I just saw that too. So they have retaken the lead. Yep, outstanding. And Delgado is still very good and pushed Eunice to the limit. So
13: absolutely,
4: very, very good junior college baseball to say the least. All right, I know you're a big baseball fan, and for the next few minutes, Major League Baseball. All right, what are you seeing right now at the Major League level? Let's start with the ABS. I like it, okay? I like it a lot. It's revealing, and the fact that it doesn't take much time is great, and the fact that you have limited challenges is great. You get two challenges. If you're successful, you keep it. If you're not, you lose it. I think it's been nothing but good for the game. We're seeing that in Hoover right now. And I just think it's good for the game, Tommy, my opinion.
13: I do, too. And I've talked to some people who have been in some big league parks. Wrigley Field, a friend of mine went. And, you know, the reaction by the fans in the stadium when there's a challenge, there's a buzz. They can't wait to see the big video board to see if the call's overturned or if it's confirmed. And look, what is it? 53-54% of the calls in the big leagues have been overturned. Yesterday, that number was a little higher in Hoover. But, you know, the bottom line is get the call right. And if you pour truth serum down every coach's throat and say, they tell you, we want the right call. We want to get it correct. So, you know, whether it goes your way or it doesn't, they're still getting the right call. It's saving time on the game because it doesn't take much time. And then there's no more arguing about balls and strikes, or it's very limited. So I think it's been very good for the game. I think that, you know, Major League Baseball and the Southeastern Conference, they've been working on this for a couple of years. We had Paul Guille on our show in Baton Rouge last Saturday morning. He talked about how this has been in the works for years with Major League Baseball and the Southeastern Conference. And he used the word experiment for several times during the interview because it is an experiment here in Hoover, that which means it will be back, but it could be changed slightly or changed significantly. I don't think it's going to go away. I don't think that's an option. He talked about why it's three challenges in college and two in the majors. They're thinking one challenge per three innings is how they came up with that. So this is not brand new. It's not like they said a month ago, hey, let's do the ABS in Hoover. That's not how this went down. So I think it's good for the game. And eventually I think you'll see it in the Southeastern Conference, and then other conferences will soon follow suit, and I would hope Major League Baseball will pick up the tab and put it in all the conferences, whether it's the Sun Belt or the Southland or the SWAC or whatever.

0: overtime. You're playing one game for 9 innings, and you're playing a different game starting in the 10th.
1: Thank you.
0: High school football, playoff thing. You're playing a different game when you go to overtime than what you just played for 4 quarters, you know, et cetera, et cetera. So I would like to see them get rid of that because, you know, I know they don't want that 17 or 18 inning game, especially the way pitching staffs are constructed and the way they won't let anybody throw more than 100 pitches anymore, basically.
1: Right.
0: I get that part of it. But, you know, the solution to that, which the rosters used to be 25, now it's 26 people, make the roster 28 with the condition it's got to be pitchers. And I know you get a Shohei Ohtani and you start opening another can of worms about, you know, what is he a pitcher or not. But I think you just expand the roster. The Players Association would vote to expand the roster in a heartbeat. That'd be an unanimous vote because they want more guys making more money. That's what the Players Association is there for, to get more players to make more money. And then if you had that game that went 14, 15 innings or more, you're not going to cripple a team like, you know, if they were in the first of a 6 days in a row playing games and taxing the bullpen, et cetera, you know. So I wish they'd get rid of that ghost runner rule. You and I are on the same page there.
1: Yeah, we are indeed. Tommy Chrisan with us for about 3 more minutes. All right, so what's interesting in Major League Baseball right now is, well, there's a lot of things interesting, and I like the game and I watch it as many times as I possibly can with the MLB package. So the lowest payrolls in baseball this season. Miami Marlins are the lowest. Cleveland Guardians, second lowest. Chicago White Sox, third lowest. Oakland A's are fourth lowest. Take out the Marlins, right? Who's winning divisions right now? Cleveland Guardians in first. The White Sox are second. The A's are on top of their division. There's three of the lowest payrolls right there. Tampa Bay is amongst the 10 lowest payrolls, and they've got the best record in baseball at 33-15. And I say that because the common trend of thought and what's talked about all the time is how in the world are you ever going to compete with the Dodgers? How will you ever compete with the Yankees? How will you ever compete with, to a degree, the Red Sox with the payrolls that they have? Well, there's evidence that it can happen. Now, in the end, I think the Dodgers still are the team to beat. They've won 2 in a row, and they're crazy good, and they have injuries, and they're still good. The Yankees are still good, although I don't think they're great, and the Red Sox aren't that at this stage. Interesting dynamic with these lower payroll teams being able to do what they're doing right now.
0: Yeah, it really is, and it just shows you that, you know, those guys are competitors. They're major leaguers. I don't care if you're on the Colorado Rockies roster, you're still a Major League Baseball player. Okay, and those are few and far between. There's only been, 22,000 Major League players ever in the history of Major League Baseball, roughly 22,000. That number might be slightly higher now. I hadn't looked at it in a while. But I just think that, you know, it's all about the guy on the mound, and it's all about getting 27 outs. And, you know, you're a Major League player in Colorado, you're still a Major League player. And if you can get hot enough, or do what the White Sox are doing and what the teams with the Tampa Rays are doing. I mean, I think it's great for the game of baseball because the highest payroll and the most money doesn't guarantee winning. Ask George Steinbrenner with the Yankees back in the day. But it certainly enhances your chances and increases the opportunity. And the Dodgers are trying to get 3 straight right now, which hadn't happened in 25 years. So, I mean, it's all part of it, but I think the fact that when you look at the MLB standings now and, you know, everything you talked about, and how about the Braves? All the injuries they've had, they got the biggest lead in the standings. So, I mean, it's baseball. We love it. We're going to keep watching it. Just get rid of the ghost runner on second base in the 10th inning, and the game would be pretty close to perfect.
1: Yeah, I got it. I like it a lot, and it's great to see some of these teams succeeding the way they're succeeding, you know. My team, the St. Louis Cardinals, weren't expected to do much, and they're playing great baseball with young players that are maturing quickly, and minor league system's in great shape now. Game's in good shape. It's fun to watch. Oh, by the way, the attendance is quite good. So baseball is on the rise, Tommy, and that's good news for you and I.
0: Yeah, it really is. You know, it's somewhat of a regional sport. When the Yankees play the Red Sox, they don't care much on the West Coast about it. I get all that, but it's still pure baseball. I love it. You love it. So do many, many, many others. And it's fun to talk about. It's fun to analyze and break down. And I'm not going to stop doing it. I can assure you of that.
1: Tommy, remind everybody about how they can follow you.
0: Social media, Tommy Chrisan.

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1: 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It's Ticket Tonight with Jude Young. 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Love to hear from you. NBA, remarkable game last night. Remarkable comeback by the New York Knicks. And if the Knicks win the series, Cleveland's going to rue the day about what transpired last night. Cavaliers dominated the game. They trailed early, but then took control in the second quarter, and they never let up. And they built a 22-point lead. This thing was all over. Then came the Knicks. Then came a collapse by Cleveland. Then came Kenny Atkinson not calling timeout, which some have taken issue with. And give the Knicks credit. They made shots to give themselves a chance. And they got the game to overtime. A three by Cleveland. Last seconds, hit the heel. Pretty good-looking shot. Didn't go. And you just knew what was coming in overtime. You know, the Cleveland blew the lead. Knicks were going to win, especially at home. Had the momentum, and they did. And Jalen Brunson pumped in 38, and the Knicks win the game. And it's hard to imagine the Cavaliers getting over that. It really is. I picked the Knicks to win the series in six games. Watching the game last night, I'm thinking, man, I was wrong. Cavaliers are that good. Knicks made it a point to say afterwards very clearly they were going after James Harden all the time, all night. Defensive liability, and he wasn't much offensively either. He's never really been that guy in the playoffs, ever. And that was certainly the case again last night. That series continues tomorrow night. Meanwhile, the Western Conference tonight, San Antonio and Oklahoma City. Game one, great game. And the Spurs got the big road win they needed to seize home court advantage. And they've dominated Oklahoma City this year, winning 5 of 6. So we shall see. Bottom line is, some teams just match up better with others than most teams do. And in this particular case, there's no question, watching the matchup all season long, that San Antonio matches up well with Oklahoma City. Victor Wembanyama is transcendent. He's that good. And he basically erases a 7-4 player on the other team. Chet Holmgren. Shai Gilgeous-Alexander has to be really good. Jalen Williams was good. San Antonio didn't even have Fox. They win the game, and Wembanyama is, like I said, transcendent. I'm trying to think of the right word otherwise to use. It's very early in his career, but this guy has a chance to be one of the all-time greats in this game, and that's not an overstatement. When you see a guy that big, with that wingspan, that can affect that many shots, can rebound the ball, can shoot the ball, it's remarkable. Remarkable indeed. Even scary. And as a result, Oklahoma City, the defending champion, has its hands full. I picked Oklahoma City to win the series in 7 games. It could still happen, but they've got to prove they can beat this team, which to this point, they have not proven. It's 504-438-1067. Talk and text lines open at 504-438-1067. Glad you're with us. We'll take a brief time out here. When we return, our closing comments for a Wednesday afternoon as we march on with more of All Access here on your only all-sports station for the greater New Orleans market. 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
10: Sometimes you can tell a lot about what someone wants to do offline by looking at what they do online. Let me tell you about Pinterest's first parenting trend report. Pinterest is a huge platform. They have 600 million monthly users, 80 billion searches per month. The report found a shift from the iPad kid era to now, when parents are actually more interested in real-world adventures and hands-on activities. The Global Trends and Insights lead at Pinterest told us, families are thoughtfully designing childhoods rooted in creativity, intention, and meaningful experiences. One psychologist we spoke to said he sees this as a reflection of parents' desire to build core capacities in their children. Resilience, curiosity, self-regulation, empathy. These things don't grow automatically, but are built through lived experience. I'm Dr. Sanjay Gupta, helping you live a better life.
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4: The Saints going international to play in Paris. The Pelicans going international to play in Paris and in England. Many people will love the opportunity to travel to watch their teams. Others will lament the fact that they don't get the chance to watch them here. Take your pick. Beauty is in the eye of the beholder. Bottom line is that these franchises will get enormous exposure and will get great opportunities to see the world, as it were. If you have the means to do it, by all means, go. Enjoy and watch your teams. If not, there's always television. We want to thank our guests for joining us today. Tommy Chrisand, always a pleasure visiting with TK, and Rod Walker of The Advocate. Great to talk to Rod. Reminder, I'll be with you tomorrow. All Access Sports Talk at 3 with Tulane Talk and more. But at 2 o'clock, it's the Life Resources Bottom Line Sports Hour with Michael Green and I. So back at you then and look forward to it. Until then, thanks for joining us. Be a good sport. God bless you. 1-0 rounding third and ending home. 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
5: 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The best prep sports site in Louisiana, with the state's best prep football scoreboard. All Access was also presented by the All-State Sugar Bowl, representing the best of amateur athletics. All Access was also brought to you by Lamarck Ford and Lamarck Lincoln in Kenner, Bergeron Automotive in Metairie, by Lifegate Church in Metairie, by Premier Automotive, with locations throughout the New Orleans area, John Curtis Christian School in River Ridge, Life Resources Ministries, Francesca by Katie's in Lakeview, Game On Social Hub in Kenner, by the New Orleans Bowl. 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
22: You know, I watched a video the other day about kids getting landlines at home. We haven't had a landline in my house in I can't even tell you how long. But seeing these parents about my age being teleported back to their own childhoods, a simpler time before screens, was really powerful. And as for the kids, they sat and had conversations with their grandparents without multitasking or being distracted by a screen. I thought this was a great way to have kids stay in touch with family members and friends without getting sucked into the smartphone era too young. Of course, you need other people close by to hop on board as well if this is something that's going to work. Perhaps most important, I realized, these relics can be a great conversation starter with your children. You can talk about what it really means to be connected in this day and age. Things have changed a lot. I'm Dr. Sanjay Gupta, helping you live a better life.

New Orleans. It's time for the man who tells it like it is. You want a bitch? He's got him. You want information? He's got it. You want a host who is New Orleans? You found him. Eric Asher and Inside New Orleans.

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1: 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You talking to me?
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1: 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You'll never miss the program. 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Shamit Dua in the No Podcast and also newsletter at 4:35. Celebrity chef Scott Craig joins us at 5:10, as he normally does on a Wednesday. And today's program is brought to you by our friends at Katie's. The Katie's family of restaurants. Katie's Restaurant in Mid-City. 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Get down and get yourself a fantastic meal. Of course, Katie's is open 7 days a week. 3701 Abbeville in the heart of Mid-City. 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Just give them the trophy every single year. I mean, it is Katie's, and rightly so. It is the quintessential New Orleans neighborhood restaurant, and so many ways to enjoy Katie's. With, again, Katie's now open on Sunday from 10 a.m. until 5 p.m. There, as I mentioned, open 7 days a week. Saturday and Sunday brunch now, 11 a.m. until 2 p.m. Bottles of Moses, Sangria, and Bloody Marys for $25. You also get the full menu available. Every Tuesday, the special, again, is $18 char grilled oysters, but also Taco Tuesday. Enjoy fantastic tacos coming out of Katie's Kitchen. Tonight is steak night. 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Four courses, super salad. 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On Thursdays, boiling crawfish over at Katie's right there on the patio. 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I love the muffaladas at both Katie's and Francesca by Katie's. 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That's Francesca by Katie's, 515 Harrison Avenue. 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It's an easy walk right down at the Francesca by Katie's. 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Reach out to Scott. You can have that on the top floor, the second floor of Katie's, with two private rooms. The patio is also available to be able to have your next event. You can rent out the entire restaurant at Francesca by Katie's. Remember, dine indoors, dine outdoors at both Katie's and Francesca by Katie's. Looking for a place to grab a bite to eat, consider the Katie's family of restaurants. Proud sponsor of our Wednesday show. All right, just some quick notes before we go to Jacques Doucet at 4:15. First of all, the Pels are going to be going international with two games now in January of 2027. The first one, the Pels will take on the Spurs in Paris on January the 14th. Then they travel to Manchester, England for the second international game versus the Spurs. That'll be on January the 17th. Eastern Conference Finals last night, game one, another great game. It looked like a blowout, but the Knicks come come back and they beat the Cavs at Madison Square Garden, 115-104 in overtime. They take a 1-0 lead over the Cavs. The Cavs had a 22-point lead, leading 93-71 with 7:49 left in the game. Knicks go on an incredible 44-11 run. I mean, I thought they were done. They were dead, okay, in the fourth quarter in overtime to win. It was the largest comeback victory in conference finals history. They take a 1-0 lead over Cleveland. Western Conference Finals Game 2 tonight in Oklahoma City, 7:30 tip. San Antonio leads that series 1-0. They beat the Thunder 115-112 in double overtime on Monday. Wemby, 41 points, 24 rebounds, 3 blocks, 3 steals in 49 minutes. He was incredible. Again, looking forward to that game tonight. There was something I saw today that the playoffs, even with, again, on Prime TV and being so hard to kind of maybe find what network they'll be on, the most viewership they've had for the playoffs in the history of the playoffs. So if that's true, man, I tell you, that says something about the NBA. LSU and the University of Houston are working on a deal to play this season in the Toyota Center. Now, no date has been announced as of yet, but it looks like that deal is moving forward. And, boy, I tell you what, before we go to Jacques, LSU dodged a bullet, okay, missing out on transfer quarterback Brendan Sorsby and everything that he's dealing with right now. Currently ineligible for betting on college sports, he's now suing the NBA, the NCAA, claiming that he has been clinically diagnosed as having a gambling disorder, and then he has voluntarily sought treatment in a residential facility. Now, Sorsby bet on games while he was in Indiana in 2022, but not in the one game he has played in. So far, there's been no evidence that he has bet on games that he's been involved in. But again, he has a long history now of betting on sports internationally and supposedly has a gambling problem. He transferred to Texas Tech from Cincinnati after last season. If you remember, there was a lot of talk that, again, Sorsby was coming to LSU. He shunned them. And of course, they go with Levitt. Sorsby now may not play at Texas Tech, depending on, again, how this outcome comes in the courts going forward. With that said, let's head to the guest line. Join us on our program. He's been covering LSU sports, the Saints, Louisiana sports for a long time. He is now the sports director for a while now over WAFB in Baton Rouge. He's one of the, again, go-to guys when you want to talk about what's going on in sports in Baton Rouge. He is Jacques Doucet, and he joins us on the program now. Jacques, welcome to the program. Okay. 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All right, join us on our program now. As I mentioned, longtime sportscaster, now again sports director for a while now, WAFB in Baton Rouge, a guy that, again, knows LSU sports inside and out, covers the Saints, everything that is Louisiana. Jacques Doucet joins us on the program. Hey, Jacques, how are you?
2: Hey, Eric, good afternoon. Good to be with you.
1: Good to have you, my friend. Hey, before we get started, tell us about, again, everything you're involved in. I know you got a softball game that comes up again in the summertime. Break it all down for us. Hype everything you got, my friend.
2: Well, we do a charity called Red Rock and Blue. 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We give back to Louisiana military charities. Actually, this year we moved our softball tournament up, and we did it in late April to get out of the heat of the summer, which was getting
1: smart move.
2: Getting rough in July, and that was the weekend. I don't know if you remember, we had that front that came in. It was like in the 50s on Sunday morning. Yeah, so it was fantastic. So we got the tournament played. We're going to do a concert at the Texas Club here in Baton Rouge, mid-August. Catery Reunion 4, we're lining that up right now. So anybody out there listening who enjoys going out and catching some live music for a great cause, it'll be August 15th at the Texas Club. So those are the two big events we do each year. And, we're happy with the work we've been able to do.
1: And if people want to get involved, how can they do that?
2: Our website is redrockandblue.com. My contact information is up there, Jacques Doucet. Feel free to contact me. We'll have some sponsorships available for the concert coming up in terms of tables and VIP tickets and all that kind of stuff. Great tax write-off for you. And once again, we give back to the Blue Star Moms of Louisiana. We give to Gulf Coast veterans who do some great things for Wounded Warriors in terms of fishing tournaments or taking them out to hunt on hunting camps in Texas and whatnot. So all the money, we try to keep it local with local military men, women, and their families.
1: Beautiful. Jock, thanks for joining us today. Obviously, the big story right now is Will Wade going international, looking for players in the G League, really pushing the envelope when it comes to eligibility for college basketball in the NCAA. First of all, your thoughts on that, your thoughts on the team he's putting together and how he's putting that team together.
2: Well, it's going to be certainly one of the strangest, more unorthodox teams in LSU history. You know, we just did something on the 20-year anniversary of the Final Four team, the last one that went to the Final Four in 2006, and it was called Homegrown Heroes with Big Baby, Big Baby Davis, Tyrus Thomas, Daryl Mitchell, Tasman Mitchell, Darnell Lazar, Garrett Temple, all these guys that were, you know, within a 50-mile radius here of Baton Rouge. And now it's overseas to get guys who have already been drafted by the NBA. It's players who are playing in Europe. I'm going to need my pronunciation guide for sure. I'm going to start working on
1: you and me both.
2: You know, all these guys, I think one of the guys is 25 years old, if I'm not mistaken.
1: Yep. So Nader, yeah.
2: I think when people go to the PMAC and they see a good product and the team is winning, they'll cheer, they'll have a good time. But it really just feels very, very different from the stuff that we grew up on. And in terms of, you know, these days trying to keep a group of guys together, it just doesn't happen. It's just that you throw together a group of guys from all across the world. In this case, they play 1 year and then they're gone. And, you know, the days of Shaquille O'Neal playing 3 years at LSU are long, long past. So it appears that you know, they'll have a better team than they were a year ago. I mean, that won't be tough after you go 3-15 in the SEC. But, I mean, the two guys they got yesterday, you know, Luis, the guard, who was the Big East Player of the Year.
1: Mm-hmm.
2: And then, Salu Naing, and yep. I'm doing it off the top of my head. Salu. Both of these guys were drafted, so I don't know if either of them are going to be eligible. I think that Luis, I think Red for sure, is going to have to sue the NCAA to try to get his eligibility, as the player at Alabama did. Now, I think the player at Alabama was able to play for 5 games and then was ruled ineligible. So what does that mean in this case? We're going to have some guys that are going to play against Mississippi Valley State, Jackson State, and then they'll be gone, be ineligible. And so I don't know. I mean, Will Wade's a smart guy. He obviously does not care what other people think in terms of, because there's just a lot of people, it seems at least, online who are upset about the way he's going about it and making a mockery of college basketball and so forth and having no shame. You know, it's the old case of if Bobby Knight's coaching for you or whoever the coach is, it's pissing everybody else off. He's our guy. We embrace him, and if we win, it's everyone else's problem. And LSU's got a few people like that right now.
1: Yeah. <that are coaching. laughs> Lead the league in it. Are you kidding me?
2: Yeah. They've got a few Darth Vaders over here. You know, they've got a few pick your favorite, you know, bad guy from the 80s, J.R.
1: Right.
2: Ewing,
1: yes.
2: Tony Montana, or whoever. Mm-hmm. But if they're winning, I guess people will embrace it. But I do think there are some LSU fans who are a little bit put off by, you know, what's going on out there and how their university is being represented and the kind of win-at-all-cost. There are some things that, you know, some people just feel are a little sleazy. And So we'll see how it all plays out. I mean, I guess eventually, you know, Will Wade will have a press conference when he has this roster set and introduces these guys and, you know, moves forward with his first year, the second go around, so to speak.
1: Right. Well, it looks like again he's posting the finger right at the NCAA once again, right? I mean, he's going to take it, and he's going to take it right to the edge of where it goes. A lot of this is on the NCAA because of the lack of control over their sports. There are at least three players that have had that again were either in the G League or were drafted by the NBA. Again, that's Mater, Louise, and of course Niang, as you mentioned. We could talk about what happened with the Alabama guy last year. Getting to play, as you mentioned, getting to play five games was a Biatico, and ultimately again a federal court took away his eligibility. I'm just wondering again, what is his backup plan if ultimately in three or four of those guys are not eligible?
2: Well, I think he has said that he's going to pay seven or eight guys money and then fill out the roster with other people. I think he said he made a mistake in the past of trying to pay everybody, and they're not going to do that. You know, I don't know what the avenue is at that point. I don't know. You know, obviously at that point, it looks like everybody who's worth their weight has already got a home. I mean, right. Will Wade said that only 9% of the guys that were in the portal were good enough to play at LSU, and he didn't even mean start. He meant just play at all. And so I don't know if that's something you say when you swing and miss on some people or not. But, yeah, I don't know what the plan B is. It's just an unfortunate time in collegiate sports. I just, the horse is out of the barn, way out of the barn, and I don't know how they're ever going to get it back. But, you know, college sports are supposed to be about, you know, I'm going to go play at a place because it has tradition, or it's got a certain coach, or, you know, the arena or the fans, or, you know, dare I say, the education. I mean, these guys that are all coming to LSU, what are they going to take? They're going to take some basket weaving, beginner's golf, music appreciation, and then
1: right.
2: They're gone. It just kind of makes a mockery of collegiate athletics and the college experience, and people can say that's been going on for a long time. But I just kind of miss the days of getting guys that'll play together for 3 and 4 years. But and also the age gap too. It's just crazy. Like,
1: yeah.
2: You know, there's a reason why Indiana won the national championship in college football. They had a bunch of guys that were 23, 24 years old. I think Vanderbilt this year, the guys that were blocking for Diego Pavia were all older guys, and they
1: right.
2: You know, were in their 20s and pushed the LSU around in Nashville for sure. So that is a big difference between an 18-year-old and a 23, 24, 25-year-old guy. That's a long answer for your question, but it's just so different moving forward. But if they win and make the NCAA tournament, you're talking about one of only two revenue-producing sports at LSU behind football.
1: Right. You mentioned the age gap. I mean, at one time, it was, you know, you were finished school by 18, you started 18, maybe 17, but by 22, you were done. I mean, the class that he's got right now, 25, 23, 23, 22, 23, 20, you know, again, 22. I mean, when you look at these are men. And then the other part of it is you're talking about professionals. You know, whether you're playing in the Euro League, you're getting paid. If you're playing in the G League, you're getting paid. Now you're getting paid as a collegian, and I was facetious yesterday in my monologue, but they're all professional leagues now. So unless the NCAA gets a hold on, again, what's going on in terms of the pay for play for players, and also, again, an age limit, etc., you know, again, they're trying to do that with the SCORE Act. That's been shelved in Congress this past week. I don't know where this thing goes. I mean, Will Wade is taking advantage of the fact that there are no rules.
2: Yeah, and certainly he knows loopholes. He knows rules. He knows how to schedule. He knows how to put together a schedule. When you see the names, you don't think they're big name teams, but then the RPI rings true. So, and not to just go on a tangent, but and take a left turn on you, but just the overall feel of collegiate athletics and what's going on. I mean, I live in a neighborhood that's probably above my means, okay? And I'm almost 50 years old. I've worked at the same place for 25 years. My dad built my house, and so, you know, I saved lots of money to get in there and live there. We've got at least five LSU football players now living in this neighborhood. We've got guys that are living by themselves in 4,000 square foot homes, you know, that are 19, 20, 21, 22 years old.
1: Wow.
2: It is a new world, and there's often, you know, and good for them, but it is funny to see, you know, the family SUV coming down the street. And then the Dodge Charger, you know, it is
1: right?
2: A mix of people that are just coming from different worlds now. And I guess you could say instead of, you know, the NFL rookie now, you know, getting his mom out of the hood and buying her a house and a car and all, now it's happening. Instead of at 22, it's happening at 18 right. or 19. And so are their brains to the point that they can handle all this? And handle it responsibly, and then what happens to the guy who, you know, even makes a few hundred thousand dollars playing college football, goes undrafted, and then has to get a job in the real world for $50,000 right. a year? How does he handle that? It's just mm-hmm. A lot of things to be concerned about, I think.
1: And again, we don't know if the SCORE Act's going to solve all those problems, but obviously at this point, the NCAA is a rudderless ship with again no controls over what's happening right now.
2: Well, yeah, there's been talk for a while about the SEC just breaking off altogether, right? And
1: mm-hmm.
2: Combining with the Big Ten or
1: right.
2: and making some sort of super upper 40 team or 30 team whatever league and leaving everybody else behind. And I don't like that either. I mean, I like the days where Boise State could – you know, make a run or a Southern Miss with a Brett Favre or whatever mm-hmm. the case may be, could upset somebody. And now, you know, the other day I was doing Louisiana High School Sports Hall of Fame. Patrick Surtain played at, you know, Southern Miss. It seems like the days of those players playing at mid-majors and helping the little guy win, so to speak, are over. And if you do find a diamond in the rough, he's leaving to go to another school after 1 year. You can ask Blake Dean all about that at UNO.
1: Yep.
2: I think he had the
1: yes.
2: Southland Conference hitter in year 3 years in a row, and all 3 years he left and went somewhere else. But the NCAA has been an organization that a lot of people have trashed for a long time. I never really had that much animosity against them, but. It does seem that I don't know how they govern all this stuff, and I'm not good with the real world, Eric. I just like to cover
1: yep.
2: games, you know. Just give me
1: yeah.
2: give me a Tiger Stadium or the Superdome, so we can talk about who ran for what, who caught what, and who won.
1: Yep, so. No doubt about it. Hey, before I let you go, LSU beats Oklahoma last night. Auburn tonight. Your thoughts?
2: Well, I mean, they keep their season going for at least one more game. You know, coming into the SEC tournament, they had won 3 out of 18 conference games, have been swept 5 out of 6 weekends. The only team that they were not swept against was South Carolina, lowly South Carolina. So it was a nice effort last night. They got some good pitching out of the, you know, a big curveball, so to speak, before the game even started, with William Schmidt not starting with
1: mm-hmm.
2: the back tightness. And the guys that pitched last night pitched well, in particular Gavin Guidry and then Devin Sheeran combined to pitch, I think, almost 7 innings, struck out 12 total, only gave up 1 run. And so they keep their season going, but obviously they're going to have to win the entire SEC tournament, which is, you know, 5 wins in 6 days to,
1: yeah.
2: to reach the NCAA. So this is another case of how the pendulum can swing from being the best team in the country to having your worst team, honestly, in modern-day LSU history. Since people started
1: yeah.
2: paying attention to LSU baseball and Skip Bertman took over in 1984, this is the worst team they've had.
1: No doubt. Jack, thank you for the time. One more time, tell folks I can follow you on social media and check out all your great work.
2: Yeah, Jacques Doucet on X, Jacques Doucet, WAFB on Facebook, WAFB.com. Go to our YouTube page as well for all the Shock Talk interviews I do with the numerous people from LSU. And, yeah, we're rolling towards the summer months, and
1: yep.
2: be time for football before you know it.
1: There you go. Thanks again. Look forward to having you back on the show soon. Really appreciate your time today.
2: Okay, Eric. Have a good one.
1: There you go. Jacques Doucet, WAFB sports director, with us here on Inside New Orleans. We'll take a break. We come back. We're going to be joined by Shamit Dua in the No podcast and newsletter. We'll talk about the Pelicans' new coach, the future of the roster, all that coming up here on 106.7 The Ticket. Stay tuned.
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21: 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Now, a couple things you should keep in mind. If something sounds too good to be true, it probably is. When you look at these videos, if they don't seem natural, if there's something off about them, the audio or the video, it's probably AI generated. And if you come across something that does pique your interest, see if you can find evidence of it from other sources. I promise you this, if I discover something incredible that you need to know about, I'm going to talk about it somewhere that you can easily find, not on some shady social media site. I'm Dr. Sanjay Gupta, helping you live a better life.
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3: 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Katie's Restaurant in Mid-City. Steak night tonight. 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Don't forget, every Friday is Seafood Friday. 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So you can enjoy, again, $5 pizza throughout the day over to Francesca by Katie's, and also, again, through the day and evening also at Katie's Restaurant in Mid-City. 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All right. I want to thank Jacques Say for joining us on the program, talking about LSU. We turn our attention to the Pelicans. Joining us on the program, one of my favorite guests when it comes to the Pelicans, because he tells it like it is. Great information, constantly putting out great information on his podcast and his newsletter. You want to know what's going on with the Pelicans? You want the real information? You should be following Shamit Dua of the In the Know podcast and newsletter. He joins us on our program now. Shamit, how are you today?
4: I'm doing well, Eric. How have you been, man?
3: Doing fine, my friend. We finally

0: But you can also find me on social media at Fear the Browns.
1: And, of course, folks, if you sign up for the newsletter, again, that could come right to your email as well. So, again, make sure you're following Schmidt. You sign up. Again, also, again, if you can, get involved again and helping him, again, with the paywall as well. Again, Schmidt putting out some incredible information on the Pelicans on a daily basis. Schmidt, let's start with, again, the hot...
0: Free newsletter.
1: Oh, that's right. It's free newsletter. That's right. Free newsletter. Schmidt... Jamal Mosley, now the Pelicans head coach. We've been talking over the last few months about, again, who may be the next head coach. Your thoughts on this hire?
0: I think the number one thing that I have to say about Jamal Mosley is this is someone they identified way early on in the process, right after they fired Willie. You know, I think the national chatter immediately and locally became that, hey, look, this is a guy that the Pelicans are going to target should he become available. If he doesn't become available, maybe they'll look at other options. And that's exactly how this played out. You know, the league was right to kind of clock Dumars and Weaver's desire on Mosley. And as soon as Orlando finished their season with the disappointing loss to the Detroit Pistons, you know, a game and a series that they were very much under control of, the Pelicans, who were going, in my opinion, going through the motions of a search, were very excited to see Mosley become available. And then, you know, they kind of dropped all the pretenses and went after him. But they committed to a 5-year deal, which is significant. And it shows the level of investment that ownership is willing to commit to. And it also shows the Pelicans' belief in Mosley himself.
1: Okay, what do you like about him? What do you think is his strengths as a coach? What do you think, the weaknesses is and things that he has to change that happened in Orlando now that he's in New Orleans?
0: The way I view Mosley is that he is a floor raiser, and he's going to attempt to come in and set the culture. And I think the Pelicans, it appears, based off the moves they're making, are – coming into this with the idea that they want to establish an identity of toughness and competitiveness night in and night out. And they have a young group that's had a little bit of inconsistency in the years past. Obviously, there's been front office turnover, coaching turnover, roster turnover, and they're seeking a stabilizing force, and they're hoping Mosley's going to come in and do that. His strengths primarily in Orlando have been setting a defensive first culture. The Magic have finished top 2, top 3, top 5 during his time in Orlando. However, Mosley is not known as the most offensively tactical coach either. The best they finished was 18th out of 30. And at times this postseason, a common criticism for the Mosley teams was that the offense was just not imaginative or good enough for the level of talent that was on Orlando's roster. So those are areas that are going to be something that the Pelicans need to watch, and maybe they help supplement through hiring of assistant coaches.
1: Schmidt, that to me is the only issue. Look, he is a leader of men. He can set your culture. He is a great defensive coach. There's no doubt about that. He's demanding. The problem has been when you watched Orlando, in a lot of cases, it felt like you were watching Willie Green's offense in New Orleans. There was no rhyme or reason to it. Again, we get stagnated, iso ball, etc. What do you think he has to do? Is this about a new offensive philosophy, a different coach? Again, how does he take New Orleans now and on the offensive side of the ball and not make the same mistakes that he made in Orlando with, honestly, a roster that I think is a much better roster than the Pelicans when you look at it? What is it, 8 lottery picks that are on that roster? 7 that they drafted?
0: Yes, Orlando is chock full of talent. And, you know, I think to give a little bit of grace to Mosley, his ability is going to rest upon how the Pelicans construct out their roster, to your point. Okay. While the Magic roster was talented, you know, their number one pick in Paolo Banchero, he likes to play a certain style of basketball. And when you're a superstar, sometimes, you know, and maybe this falls on Mosley, maybe it doesn't. It's hard to say where the blame lies here, but sometimes it's really hard to get those top level guys to buy in to a style that serves the greater good of the team. I think we saw that with Willie Green. There was a tension with how Brandon Ingram played basketball and how the modern NBA was trending. And I think that same

0: sort of tension exists with Paolo Banchero and Jamal Mosley. And I think that contributed to one of the reasons Orlando decided they needed to move on. Now, if New Orleans is able to furnish Mosley with offensively inclined and talented players and players who are willing to buy into modern basketball, you know, moving it quickly, playing in transition, taking high value shots at the rim, getting to the free throw line and kicking out to three, there's no reason Mosley's teams can't be good offensively. But I think, you know, you have some coaches who can take a group and really transform what their ceiling is offensively. And then you have some coaches who you give them a lot of talent and then they're going to be good offensively. And I think Mosley falls in the latter side rather than the former.
1: There have been some comments again about, again, his issues with halftime adjustments, clock management, etc. Your thoughts?
0: I think those are all valid criticisms. Again, you watch how Orlando operated, especially in the postseason where they're unable to get out of the first round. Those issues were on display. Now, will those issues matter for the Pelicans if they're just not competitive enough? Like, I think we have to establish a baseline level of, are the Pelicans even going to be a good team next year? And okay, so much of that is dependent on who they're able to bring in via transactions this summer, or if they're just committing to being a younger team. If they're committing to be a younger team, then, you know, these playoff adjustments are a conversation we can't even have. We got to get, you know, guys like Jeremiah Fears and Derek Queen, you know, bought in, playing defense, improving, and then trending in the right direction before you can have those conversations. And perhaps, you know, that's how the Pelicans are looking at it. But, you know, to be completely honest, I do think the Pelicans have full intentions of trying to be as good as possible next season. So we're going to have to see how they accomplish that with the rest of the roster.
1: Any chatter out there, anything you're hearing about what his staff will look like, who his offensive coach will be, anything out there right now?
0: So the interesting thing is Mosley had 2 years left on his deal, and the majority of his staff in Orlando had similar contract situations. None of them are free agents, and so you have to buy them out of their deals or, you know, work something out with Orlando if you want to bring in his guys that were there. So that complicates the process unless, of course, you know, Orlando hires their new head coach and that new head coach comes in and is like, look, I want all my own guys and, you know, we're going to fire all these guys and then they become free agents. Then it's a different story. So it could be a wait and see until that Orlando head spot gets filled. But right now, you know, it might be in the Pelicans' best interest to wait in general because there's so much turnover happening across the league. Jason Kidd was just fired. Portland has a head coaching search that they're currently undergoing. Chicago has one that they're currently undergoing. There's probably maybe one or two more coaches that might be ousted by the time the playoffs are over. And so you kind of want to see how the lay of the land is shaken out, and hopefully you can grab some top-level assistance from across the league.
1: Do you think that Dumars and Weaver really want him to bring his staff with him, or would they like to see some new blood in that staff, considering things stagnated in Orlando?
0: I would say if I'm Jamal Mosley and I'm taking this job and I had 2 years and $14 million left on my deal, the only way I'm taking this job is, one, I'm getting compensated adequately. Like, you have to incentivize me to not just, you know, sit at home. Two, I got to be able to do things my way, you know, and my way includes bringing in the people I decide, and I'm going to be able to decide how we're going to run the team, and that's the level of say that I want. And I think, you know, if you give someone a 5-year deal, like, good luck telling them that, hey, like, we're going to pick your coaches for you.
1: Right.
0: I do think at some level this is collaborative and they will work together. You know, that's kind of the idea, that every person is pulling on the rope in the same direction. And I think that's, you know, that is a big thing for Dumars and Weaver. They're bringing in their guy. This is their guy. That means they have faith in him. They believe in him. And so at least there is some level of organizational alignment already. And I think that's a plus. But yeah, if I'm Mosley, you gave me the deal. You want me to be here? I'm doing it my way.
1: You talk about, again, in terms of the organization, how much input do you think he'll have in roster construction?
0: I would imagine minimal. I think they would have high-level conversations when they are getting close to certain deals or discussing players in concept in terms of skill sets. But I do think Dumars and Weaver tend to decide the roster stuff in their own, you know, silos. I don't think they take much input from anybody, much less the coaching.
1: And then maybe the final question here, when you look at this roster and what he wants to do, how much turnover do you think they might be in this roster in this offseason?
0: I would not be surprised if there is a significant amount of turnover. The guys that I think that are truly safe are the rookies in Jeremiah Fears, Derek Queen, Micah Peavy. Zion Williamson, I believe Joe Dumars when he says that they expect Zion Williamson to be in a Pelicans jersey next season. I don't believe Joe Dumars is lying or misleading anybody there. And that is it. Everybody else, well, I would say, you know what, Sadiq Bey, I think, is also one of their guys, and they're going to try to work to get an extension for him. But everybody else, I would expect them to be entertaining offers if they are not already entertaining those offers. There's a lot of chatter around the league at this moment, as of the NBA Combine in Chicago, that the Pelicans are you know, wouldn't turn down a deal that got them a lottery pick if it meant Trey Murphy was going out. So,
1: okay.
0: You know, I think teams want Trey Murphy. I think teams want Herb Jones. It's no secret, I think, that the DeJounte situation is tenuous at best, in my opinion. And then the pool situation just didn't work out last year. And then the Pelicans have already actively shopped Yves Mesey. I would expect him to be gone pretty quickly as well. I would say nobody's really nailed down unless you're those like four guys. Now, that doesn't mean all that happens in one summer. You know, I think it could happen over the period of 6 months leading up to the trade deadline or the next year or so. But, I would say no one should really truly feel safe that they have a long-term future here.
1: Do you feel they'll be going young in trying to getting back into the lottery, or do you think this is also about, again, bringing in veterans that are tough, guys that, again, that can rebound, and all the things that Dumars has talked about that even in his opening press conference that he wanted for this team, that now that he's in his comments about Jamal Mosley, talked about those attributes as well?
0: I think they're going to try to thread the needle on both. I think if you look at how they've operated this past year, they attempted to accomplish both. They brought in DeAndre Jordan. They brought in Kevon Looney. But they also brought in the young guys. They brought in Sadiq Bey. And then they brought in Bryce. There is a level where I think they just think that, hey, we're going to try to acquire talent when we can. The draft is one area that Troy Weaver has historically had success in, and then they're going to try to round out the rest of the culture pieces and skill sets through free agency or trade. So I think it's going to be a mix of both.
1: Thank you for your time, my friend. One more time, tell the folks how they can follow you on social media, check out everything that you're doing. Let us know a little bit about it. Go ahead.
0: You can find me at intheno.substack.com. That's where everything's going to be. Just had the Jamal Mosley article. Check that out. We'll have some more stuff as the Pelicans announce some more front office changes going on. And you can find me on social media at Fear the Brown.
1: Shamet, thank you so much. I certainly appreciate the time. Look forward to having you back on the show very, very soon.
0: Yep. Thank you.
1: There you go. Shamet doing, of course, like as Shamet mentioned, everything he does is free. I'm Eric Asher. You're listening to Inside New Orleans. We've got to pay some bills, and we'll be right back.
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8: Sometimes you can tell a lot about what someone wants to do offline by looking at what they do online. Let me tell you about Pinterest's first parenting trend report. Pinterest is a huge platform. They have 600 million monthly users, 80 billion searches per month. The report found a shift from the iPad kid era to now, when parents are actually more interested in real-world adventures and hands-on activities. The Global Trends and Insights lead at Pinterest told us, families are thoughtfully designing childhoods rooted in creativity, intention, and meaningful experiences. One psychologist we spoke to said he sees this as a reflection of parents' desire to build core capacities in their children: resilience, curiosity, self-regulation, empathy. These things don't grow automatically, but are built through lived experience. I'm Dr. Sanjay Gupta, helping you live a better life.
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Katie's Restaurant in Mid-City, Francesca by Katie's on Harrison Avenue. Get down and enjoy a fantastic meal at one of the Katie's Family Restaurants. Thanks to Jacques Doucet and Schmidt Duo for joining us in hour number one. Celebrity Chef Scott Craig joins us in hour number two. I'm Eric Asher. 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

Orleans. It's time for the man who tells it like it is. You want opinions? He's got them. You want information? He's got it. You want a host who is New Orleans? You found him. Eric Asher and Inside New Orleans.

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0: 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Those guys are a great tandem on the panel. 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Saints, LSU, Tulane, Pelicans, all on tap for you. 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It's the award-winning Inside New Orleans Sports. All right, I want to thank Jacques Doucet, WFB Sports Director, and Schmidt Dua of In the Know Podcast and Newsletter for joining us in hour number one. Celebrity Chef Scott Craig will be with us in just a couple moments. Of course, the proprietor and head chef over at Katie's Restaurant in Mid-City, and Francesca by Katie's. And, folks, I'm just telling you, if you have not been to Katie's in a while, I don't know what you're waiting for. It's a beautiful weekend to do it. Again, the weather may not be great, but, again, an opportunity if you got friends or family from in and out of town. You know where to celebrate. You can do it over at Katie's, rated number one restaurant, neighborhood restaurant in New Orleans. By Gambit New Orleans magazines, I say all the time, just, you know, mail the trophy. it's theirs every single year. But Scott's doing some fantastic things. First of all, there's always daily specials for lunch and dinner. Now there is a Saturday and Sunday brunch. And how great is that? 11 a.m. to 2 p.m., bottles of Mimosa, Sangria, and Bloody Marys for $25 accompany that. Katie's is open now with expanded standard hours on Sunday from 10 a.m. to 5 p.m. You got the full menu available. And I'm telling you, the brunch at Katie's is a celebration. So Saturday, Sunday, a lot of folks want to get out and enjoy brunch, breakfast, etc. Man, Katie's got you covered. And then the specials, man, starting on a Tuesday with Taco Tuesday. You know, Scott has always had creative chefs that work with him, Scott Creative. You know, you just have to look at the menu at Katie's and see how creative they are, right? And Taco Tuesday's outstanding because you're getting some incredible tacos, but also $18 char-grilled oysters. The char-grilled oysters at Katie's are outstanding. $18, man, that's a steal. But that's not the cheapest price you can get. Half off appetizers from Monday through Friday from three to five, along with their happy hour specials, and then also $14 char-grilled oysters. Are you kidding me? Every Wednesday night is steak night. We call it a steak extravaganza now because it's four full courses for you. Super salad. 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White chocolate bread pudding. Everybody loves the white chocolate bread pudding over at Katie's for dessert. And then George Loyana's famous Mille Vodka Martini. That's all for $39. On Thursday, now you have a crawfish ball every Thursday starting at 5 p.m., but also pizza night. $5 off pizza. That's the award-winning pizza coming out of that incredible Brooklyn Stone-style pizza oven. 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Remember, also, patio dining is now available with the patio. Just a great New Orleans space. Always have Parisian sidewalk dining at Katie's. And then also, folks, don't forget, the second floor is now available to dine in and also to have your next event. Two beautiful rooms to set you up with your next event over at Katie's, or you can have the patio as your venue. When they're not having, obviously, an event, that is utilized for folks to be able to dine. And, of course, again, it wasn't too far too far long ago when Scott made the decision to expand the downstairs dining room. So if you're looking to go to Katie's and you're complaining about the lines are too long, well, there's a reason why the lines are long, because Katie's is an outstanding restaurant. It is the quintessential New Orleans neighborhood restaurant, but the lines, again, move quickly now with so much more seating than we've ever had at Katie's in the history of the restaurant. Again, don't forget, Katie's Restaurant, 3701 Abbeville in the heart of Mid-City, open 7 days a week. The franchise by Katie's, 515 Harrison Avenue. You're looking for, again, an incredible New Orleans deli. It is a St. Louis-style deli with New Orleans flair, and I'm telling you, the sandwiches on the menu board are outstanding. First of all, I want to mention the family meals that are great for a family on the go, because, look, I dealt with it with my kids coming up. I've talked about it. Three kids going in 10 different directions with dance and ball and cheerleading, and my oldest was involved in everything, every extracurricular activity you could have at school. We were constantly on the go, and we'd find ourselves in fast food lines. Man, look, if there would have been again an opportunity to get family meals from Francesca, we'd have been all over it, because it's a nutritious meal with plenty left over for you to enjoy. But not just that, the daily specials are outstanding. Today, Mama Mary's meatloaf on the menu, award-winning pizza. That pizza's $5 off on a Thursday. And then you're talking about New Orleans' best burger. 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I'm telling you, the muffaladas at Francesca by Katie's and also by Katie's, again, are some of the best in town. 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Join us on our program now is my good friend, celebrity chef Scott Craig of Katie's, Francesca by Katie's. Again, so happy that both Scott and Mike Fazan will be sitting in for me on Friday. Always enjoyed when those guys jump on the show. Two of my very dearest friends, but they have a ball on the radio. It is so fun to listen to those guys, and I hope you guys get a chance to tune in on Friday and check out Mike and Scott as they take over the program. Mike, Scott, welcome to the program. How you doing, bud?
1: Hey, Eric. Yeah, I have Coach Hollowell from UNO coming on, and I've got Renee Nato to talk about LSU football and basketball and the hypocrisy the basketball world is showing Will Wade.
0: Right.
1: And I'm trying to get Javon Felix, who's the top assistant at UNO.
0: Uh-huh.
1: So we're going to have a little debate over MJ and Labubu.
0: Who's the best of all time?
1: Yes. I don't even think Labubu's in the top four.
0: Well, I think it's pretty obvious that Michael Jordan's the greatest of all time. Now, when you go from there, where do you go? Do you go with the big men? Do you go with Jabbar? Do you go with Chamberlain? Where's Bird on the list? Where's Magic? Where's Magic on the list?
1: Yeah, where's Magic? I mean, he in his top five, Javon, as we've discussed this, has MJ, and he's got Bird in the top five.
0: Right.
1: Along with, I mean, where's Isaiah in this? You know, where's there's so many of them.
0: Oh, come on. The history of the NBA?
1: You have to consider what Labubu has done to the league.
0: Right.
1: And now force-feeding the NBA his son, which is really taking away from the Lakers, you know, and I just think Labubu changed the NBA for the worse. And you have to consider that about his legacy.
0: Yeah, I would say that you have to consider that was his legacy, especially again with the advent of the super teams, which really almost destroyed the NBA. I just find it hard to do a top five or a top ten. I almost think you almost got to do it by era. You know what I'm saying? Because the eras have changed so much in basketball. I mean, when you if you want to go back to the George Mikan days to again then to the Will Chamberlain days, and then you get into the from Bill Russell, the 60s, and then things changed in the 70s, and of course we were in the 80s, how physical the 80s were, right? And how much great basketball that was back then.
1: It was the best.
0: The best of all, with MJ, right.
1: And the Bulls. And,
0: right.
1: You know, MJ would have won two more championships had he not quit for 2 years.
0: Yes.
1: I mean, MJ never lost. You know, LaBubu's had bad finals. He hasn't played well in some of them. I mean, MJ never, ever let his team down in the finals. Ever. I mean, that dude was an assassin. I mean, some of the shots he made, I mean, the game-winning shots, I mean, were just
0: Oh, there's no doubt. I mean, you look at the two, you look at the 2000s with Shaquille and Kobe and Tim Duncan. You look at the advent of the international players coming into the NBA, again, how that changed the NBA as well. I mean, it really goes by era. I mean, more than just to say, if you want to say who the Mount Rushmore is, I guess you could do that, but you're going to leave out a lot of great players in the history of this game.
1: What about Kobe? You know?
0: Right.
1: I mean, you got Kobe Bryant, you know, and I mean, there's just so many great ones. I would put him in there ahead of LeBron. I mean, LeBron, with all his talent, has just done some really dumb stuff, you know? I'm going to take my talents to South Beach. That changed the NBA. And I knew it that night.
0: Completely.
1: I mean, it's finally back into a period where, you know, other teams can compete. We really don't have super teams. Teams are being really built.
0: Right.
1: And you don't have, you know, Kevin Durant really damaged his career with leaving OKC to go to they could have won a championship at OKC.
0: You look at San Antonio and OKC now. They've done it through the lottery, and you know, some of it has been through trades, right? But for the most part, you know, and I'm talking about getting rid of their players, bringing in lottery picks, and then utilizing those lottery picks now to put them in a position where looks like those two teams are going to dominate for the next 5 to 10 years, depending again how long with the longevity on those players and how long they can keep those players in a salary cap era with the NBA, where the second and third aprons will make it very, very difficult for these teams to go over the cap.
1: I don't think OKC's even over the cap, are they?
0: Oh, no. Oh, no, not even, Scott, not even close. I mean, I can look it up real quick, but I'm telling you, the Pelicans are high. The Pelicans, their cap is higher.
1: Is they're going to have to go over the cap because they're going to have to pay this player.
0: Yeah, they're right. But they've done that before. And they're still staying relevant. Right now, let me see. Based on the Spurs, they have the 23rd highest paid roster in the NBA. 23.
1: It's unbelievable. Okay. The Pelicans are 12th.
0: The Pelicans are 12th, right? And OKC is 14th. OKC is 14th.
1: Their opportunity in that Davis trade.
0: Yeah.
1: They just gassed it. You know, and it just
0: that's another part of LeBron's legacy as well, especially when you want to talk about New Orleans. And one of the reasons why a lot of people in New Orleans do not like LeBron James, because he tampered and set the stage for AD to move on to the Lakers. And then AD's dad's involved in the situation, telling everybody that he's not going to re-sign with Boston, which put the Pelicans in a position where there was not two teams that were then vying for his services. And then you had to deal with Los Angeles and what they were willing to give up at that point. Now, did they take full advantage of the players they got? No, they did not. Did they take advantage of the draft picks they got? No, they did not. But you know, that's another story. But
1: really?
0: There was, oh, come on. You know, I mean, I mean, if you they should have been able to, build a championship like you're seeing in San Antonio and Oklahoma City with the picks they had and the players that came over, even turn of those players in the new players or picks, and it just didn't happen. It just didn't happen. You know, part of that was holding on to Dell Demps too long, and then it's been a travesty with the Pelicans for a long time. We're going to talk obviously about the new coach in a few minutes, but I would agree. LeBron's legacy is tainted by the things that he has done off the floor to influence things in terms of, again, where he wanted to play, who he wanted to play with, and you know, that really hurt the NBA in the long run.
1: I mean, yeah, we can talk about the new coach. I know a lot of people aren't excited about it, but, I mean, the guy won it, Orlando. He just gacked one of those games, a 30-point lead. That's really hard to do. But, I mean, he got him there, you know? And
0: he took them from a 21-win team to three straight playoffs. Now they were one and done, but they had a lot of lottery picks that ultimately he had to grow into a team. Look, I'm excited to this point. I know that he is a motivator of men. I know that he is a great defensive coach. Okay, we know that. We know that he is a developer of players. He can develop players. We've seen that as well. The only shortcoming that he has is he is not an offensive coach. Well, I want to say one of the shortcomings. He is not an offensive coach, and he needs a good offensive system and offensive coordinator to accompany him on that bench. The other part, obviously, is that he's had game clock management issues. He's not really a tactician. His halftime and in-game adjustments have been shaky at best. So those are issues that you cannot ignore, and that's one of the reasons why they got. Well, no. He's going to get a second chance here, right?
1: He learned. Maybe he learned from.
0: Hopefully, you should learn. You should learn, or you should have somebody next to you on that bench. That whatever your weakness is, that is that coach's strength. That's what great head coaches do.
1: Correct. Unlike Sean Payton, who had bad defensive coordinators until Dennis Allen. Mm-hmm. And that's part of being a head coach.
0: But he did try. I mean, you can't say he didn't try to bring in good defensive coordinators. They just didn't work out. They failed, right?
1: But he failed, and he ruined years with Drew Brees because he, as the head coach, did not get a defensive coordinator that he could win with until mm-hmm. Dennis Allen,
0: right.
1: And then he managed to gack that with play call.
0: And of course, you got a little help from the NFL as well with the Nola no call. I mean, again, that's another Super Bowl for the Saints. Saints are in the Super Bowl. Okay, that's a second Super Bowl.
1: But
0: a second Super Bowl.
1: Was that game called?
0: Oh, we could debate that.
1: That game shouldn't have come down to the no call.
0: No, absolutely not. Absolutely not. I agree with you 100%. I've said it 1,000 times on this program that they should have never been in that position. They should have never been in that position. I agree. 100% agree.
1: Sean Payton did that with play calling.
0: Yeah, well that's
1: saying, man.
0: That's true.
1: You know,
0: that's true.
1: Everybody loves the guy, but
0: Well, I think everybody loves really what he did for New Orleans. I don't know how many people love him today, okay, on the way they walked out, I don't know how many people love him today. Okay, but I think that people are grateful because it's the greatest year in Saints history.
1: But he was trying to walk out of here from 2015 on. He was trying to get out of here.
0: Well, as soon as he knew it was over for Brees, he was out. You were talking about on this program 10 years ago, Scott, that he's not getting a quarterback. He's not developing a quarterback. I don't know how many times we did shows on this where you bring it up all the time. He's not developing a young quarterback. Why is he not bringing in a young quarterback?
1: Yep.
0: No, it's the truth. And if he would have got Mahomes, he would still be in New Orleans.
1: Oh, I don't know, man. When your wife doesn't like it here.
0: if you're winning 3-4 Super Bowls, okay, you're not going anywhere, right? You know what I'm saying? You can always get a new wife.
1: Good point. And I know that. So finally, you get the right one.
0: Yeah, you got to get the right one. You got to get the right one.
1: It's all about practice, man. It's all about practice.
0: There you go. There you go. It's going from the amateur ranks to the professional ranks. There you go.
1: So hey, I'm Scott. I'm excited about the new coach.
0: Look, I'll get anything. I said it the other day. I'm going to give him a chance to succeed like any other coach. I am going to be watching very closely on who he brings in to run his offense. And then, as I said before, and I was talking to our good friend Ned from Metairie last night, and one of the things that we talked about was, you know, nobody knows what Dumars is going to do. I mean, we can pontificate, we can guess, but nobody knows what this roster is going to look like when they open up the season next year in October. Okay, or I'm sorry, later on this year in October. Nobody knows that at this point. Shemit Dua said on this program earlier that he thinks it's going to be a shakeup. That Zion, Fears, and Queen might be the only players that are untouchable, and everybody else on this roster could be moved. I do not believe that they should touch their first round pick next year. They have a chance if they get back in the lottery to get two lottery picks, depending on what happens with the Milwaukee pick. So you want to take advantage of that. So we may see players on this roster ultimately being moved. And honestly, the way the roster doesn't fit, it has to happen. I know some fans don't like it, but it has to happen.
1: Man, I'd hate to see Herb go.
0: Well, I'd hate to see Murphy go. But Murphy may go, okay? You know, if it was me, Zion would be the guy they're trading. I would be trading Zion, okay? That would be the guy I'm looking to move.
1: I've been saying that for years.
0: Right, but that's obviously that's going to – unless what – Dumars is telling us is poker, where he's just not trying to give you his tell. Looks like he may be here. But we'll go back. I digress. I want to give the new coach, Jamal Mosley, an opportunity to succeed.
1: Yep.
0: That's it. So, I mean, I'll be cheering him on.
1: I'm going to be excited about it until proven otherwise.
0: And he's got, look, I mentioned it when we knew it was going to be the coach, when we did a deep dive on him. Man, look, this guy served under some great coaches. George Karl at Denver, Rick Carlisle in Dallas, Mike Brown and Byron Scott in Cleveland. So, he's been around some really great head coaches. He started out in player development. He was an advanced scout. He's played in the NBA. And that's why, again, a lot of people consider him, outstanding when it comes to player development. And nobody can discount what he's done in terms of defense. I mean, Orlando was ranked, in the top three defensively in 23-24. They were second in 24-25. So, again, when you look at that part of it, you know he's gonna be a guy that's going to bring in, it's going to be a hard-nosed defensive team. And when the Pelicans were at their best, they were one of the best defensive teams in the NBA. And when they got rid of Najee Marshall and a bunch of that crew that was coming off the bench, right, that you and I have talked about forever, that's when things started to erode.
1: Valanciunas.
0: Yes.
1: I couldn't believe they got rid of Najee and Valanciunas. I couldn't believe they were the nucleus of the team.
0: So very, very, very, very frustrating. I mean, when all that went down and you knew it was probably going to happen because Najee was going to get more money elsewhere. But, those guys, in a lot of cases, with Larry Nance, Dyson Daniels, you can go right down the line, they were the guys coming off the bench in a lot of cases that were really why this team was as good as it was. And, look, Najee has flourished at Dallas. Dyson Daniels has flourished in Atlanta. And Larry Nance, again, even for his advanced age as a pro, has been a steady guy on the bench and has given whatever team he's been significant minutes. And, of course, the loss of Jose Alvarado this year, another a spark plug on defense that really helped this team.
1: Yeah, it wasn't good. A lot of bad moves were made. a lot of bad moves.
0: And, so, hey, Scott, before we go to break, what did we do? I mean, again, you know, again, Zion has been the first overall pick. You're hoping you get Wemby, but you didn't. Okay, you didn't get a Wemby. Okay, you know, you got Zion, who has never lived up to the billing.
1: I don't know if he's capable. He's not that good.
0: Well, yeah, it's not just that. Look, he could be. Scott, he's lazy. Straight up. I'm sorry. You're a professional basketball player, and we saw the greats do it every single offseason. I'm sorry. I grew up watching NBA basketball, and I watched the greats in the offseason. Well, again, go out, work on one of the weaknesses in their game. Michael Jordan did it. Magic Johnson did it. Larry Bird did it. We go right down the line. Again, the bigs did it. He has had an opportunity for seven seasons in the offseason to go out and get a mid-range shot. Just a mid-range shot. Just a little mid-range jumper. That's it. I'm not asking to be a three-point shooter. I'm just saying you can't go to the hole left side every time on with three guys on you and then hope that the officials can bail you out. Okay? I'm sorry. Yeah. Set yourself up with a mid-range, and he hasn't done it in the offseason.
1: If you'll remember, the first shot he ever made was a three-pointer.
0: I did not remember that. First and last.
1: The first shot he ever made was a three-pointer, and the house came down at the smoothie cake, and then he started eating Wendy's.
0: So, now, look, he's got his weight under control. However he's doing it, I could care less, to be honest with you. It's just his weight is under control. He, again, was able to play almost a complete season this past season. He was also a guy that was, even though he's not a great defensive player, you could see that he was trying to play defense at times. Offensively, he did give up his game some. He was passing the basketball more than we saw him pass the basketball in the past. But if he's not in this offseason working on his game so we can see a different version of Zion Williamson, it's going to be the same old same. And I don't know how both Weaver and also Dumars could be so enthralled with that. We've seen this movie over and over again over the last 7 years.
1: Yeah. Yep.
0: To me, Trey Murphy is more valuable
1: than
0: Zion.
1: Javon Felix is coming on the show Friday at 5:35. We will close out the show with the Michael Jordan LaBooBoo
0: debate
1: conversation.
0: Beautiful. Hey, Scott, I got to get the break. We're behind. But when we come back, do you want to let everybody know the specials for the weekend? You are listening to Inside New Orleans, brought to you by Francesca by Katie's on Harrison Avenue. Katie's Restaurant in Mid-City, in the heart of Mid-City. I'm Eric Asher. Scott Craig is our guest. We will be right back.
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9: Sometimes you can tell a lot about what someone wants to do offline by looking at what they do online. 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The report found a shift from the iPad kid era to now, when parents are actually more interested in real-world adventures and hands-on activities. The Global Trends and Insights lead at Pinterest told us, families are thoughtfully designing childhoods rooted in creativity, intention, and meaningful experiences. One psychologist we spoke to said he sees this as a reflection of parents' desire to build core capacities in their children. Resilience, curiosity, self-regulation, empathy. 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

0: 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Celebrity Chef Scott Craig is our guest. Scotty, we got a great menu for Katie's coming up on this Memorial Day weekend. First of all, tell us about hours of operation for both of your restaurants, and then, of course, give us a little special, a little glimpse of the special over at Katie's this weekend.
1: Well, Katie's is 11 to 9 during the week, 11 to 10 on Saturday, 10 to 5 on Sunday, because we do brunch and lunch. The deli is 11 to 7, Monday through Thursday, and 11 to 7 on Friday, 11 to 8 on Friday, 11 to, actually, it's 11 to 7 on Friday and Saturday. So.
0: Memorial Day, both restaurants will be open?
1: Oh, yeah, absolutely. Memorial Day? Absolutely.
0: Yep.
1: It's huge.
0: Beautiful.
1: We'll be doing sweet chili scallops, fried catfish over seafood stuffed peppers with seafood cream, crawfish bisque, bacon blue shrimp po'boy, Italian stuffed pork loin, topped with tomato basil chutney and asparagus, creamy redfish punch drink, Gino seafood lasagna, strawberry waffles with vanilla bean whipped cream, smoked tomato toast with pimento cheese, blueberry lemon ricotta stuffed French toast with bacon. We will also be doing, because I was on Fox 8 this morning, doing oyster tacos, B&J oyster tacos, and also the garlic fried Thai ribs. They're unbelievable. I made a bunch of them on Fox 8 this morning, and the people there were like,
0: "Yeah,
1: what is this?" I mean, they are so good. So we've got a really good menu this weekend, and we have crawfish Thursday at Katie's.
0: Yep.
1: $5 off pizzas at both places on Thursday. Steak night is tonight. And I'll be busy from 4 to 6 Friday doing some guy's radio
0: show. Yeah, some guy's radio show. Who knows who that guy is? And, of course, again,
1: you've got to listen to young Javon Felix, who was a star on Coach Hollowell's Loyola National Championship team. You've got to listen to us debate LeBron James, LaBooBoo James, because he's always whining, and Michael Jordan.
0: There you go. And it's Friday 4 to 6, 5:30.
1: A young man and an old man.
0: There you go. Hey, folks, I want to remind everybody.
1: I'm loaded to bear.
0: That's a saying that I know a little bit about, no doubt. Hey, folks, I want to remind everybody, Ticket Tonight follows this program with Jude Young. Zach Nagy will be his guest, and, of course, that will be followed by the Deke Bell.

0: The show Deke back on the radio right here on 106.7 The Ticket. Hey, Scott, your thoughts on Will Wade and putting together his team. You just signed another player, a Croatian 7-footer called Michael Ruzic. He was a 19-year-old, spent the last three seasons playing overseas. So another international piece added to, again, the international flavor that we're seeing on this roster now. Your thoughts?
1: So Will Wade wants to sign the Big East Player of the Year. And
0: R.J. Lewis.
1: He was not drafted in the NBA yet. He was not drafted in the NBA, but he signed a G League contract.
0: Yes.
1: Now, the NCAA rules, once you sign a professional contract, you can't play in the NCAA.
0: Right. We actually had a two-way contract with Utah. And then he was traded to the Celtics, but and then he had an Exhibit 10 contract. But again, he was at the G League, but he's never set foot on the NBA floor before. Never played an NBA game.
1: Fine. And my point is, okay, what about all of these players that Duke had a plethora of California, a plethora of other teams are signing from the European League, which is a professional league.
0: Right.
1: You know, I'm hearing national pundits talk about how Will Wade's bad for the NCAA and blah, blah, blah, blah, blah. And I just think it's a double standard. And I think it's wrong. And I think the national pundits and the rest of the NCAA do not like Will Wade.
0: Mm-hmm.
1: Too bad. We got him. I don't like how we got him, but we got him. I think the way we got him was worse than the way we got Lane Kiffin. And it's just disappointing, man. So
0: elaborate on that, Scott, because let's face it, the former head coach had no success at LSU, and he was on his way out. So how did you not like the way things went down with Will Wade? What was the issue?
1: Because he just, the way he bagged North Carolina State, he just left.
0: Okay.
1: Mm-hmm. And I just thought it was cheap, but, I mean, that's the way it is today. And, you know, sorry, but it's just the way it is. But I just didn't like the way that went down. I thought North Carolina State got the short end of the stick there. And I don't care about North Carolina State in the least. But I just thought it was wrong, you know.
0: Well, you mean because they was contacted months in advance on the possibility of coming to LSU? Is that what the deal is? This thing was going on behind the scenes? Is that the thing that rubbed you wrong?
1: You know, I just think it's just kind of cheap. But mm-hmm. I'm happy about it. Don't get me wrong. I wanted to go way back.
0: Well, what do you think about signing these players, though? I mean, some of these guys are professionals. Some of these guys, I mean, Mater's 25 years old. The the average player that he's signing from the EuroLeague is 23 years old. You know, again, I don't think those G League players are going to be able to play. I think Louisiana court will probably grant it, and then a federal court will throw it out. But he is pushing the envelope here. There's no doubt about it.
1: He is. That's what he does. You know,
0: mm-hmm.
1: He pushed the envelope before the rule changes. And, you know, I think he paid for it, you know, but
0: let me, what's the difference between international basketball that's getting paid, the G League that's getting paid, and also getting paid in now major collegiate athletics. And the only difference is, again, you have to go to class in order to keep your eligibility so you can get the NIL check that is coming from a company that is again flowing through the university. So they're all professional. They're all getting paid, so they're all professional leagues now.
1: That's what I'm saying. I don't see a problem with it. I don't see a problem with anybody signing anybody. It's everybody's getting paid. But Will Wade is really taking it hard from the national media.
0: Oh, absolutely. You know, but
1: you know, breaking the rules again. And, mm-hmm. You know, he probably is. But, you know, I mean, the rules are different now.
0: Well, the NCAA is a paper tiger. There's no one to enforce the rules anymore. So without enforcement, are there really rules?
1: No, not really. Not really.
0: So, I mean, not really, right?
1: I mean, I think it's double standard.
0: Absolutely. That was double standard. But at the same time, maybe it's the old school in me. College athletics should be for amateurs. Again, kids that are 18 to 21 or 22, not 25-year-old men playing that play professional ball overseas that are playing on a college court now.
1: I mean, you know, I also think they're getting paid too much money, but it is what it is. And, you know, I think anybody should be able to play as long as they haven't run out of college eligibility
0: somehow or another.
1: That makes any sense.
0: No, that makes sense. But at the same time, I'm not saying I won't be cheering for LSU, but I'm just saying, again, if you wanted me to boil it down to its lowest common denominator, no. Again, I don't think that international players that played in the Euro League or played anywhere overseas that they're in their mid-20s should be playing in on a college team. Period. The end.
1: Yeah, I agree, man. I agree. It's too much. The whole thing's out of control.
0: Yep.
1: And it doesn't seem like anybody's controlling it.
0: Yep. It's unfortunate. It really is. Oh, isn't it? But at the same time,
1: LSU's going to be.
0: Oh, come on. Are you kidding me? I mean, Jacques Doucet talked about having Darth Vader on LSU as the coaches. I mean, between Kim Mulkey, it's the truth, though. Lane Kiffin, Will Wade. I mean.
1: Right? It's crazy,
0: the most hated coaches in sports.
1: I talked about that with a friend of mine today. It's Darth Vader. And before I heard any of that, we were talking about it.
0: That's so true, though.
1: LSU is the devil.
0: Yep.
1: But I just hope they win, man. I just hope they win.
0: I don't think there's any doubt he's going to. If he can get this collection of players to be playing on this team this year, they're going to be in the NCAAs. They're going to be one of the favorites to get into the Final Four. Okay, now I don't think all these players are going to be on this roster, but he has done an incredible job in recruiting. Not just again the European leagues, but also what he's done on the collegiate level as well. And look, they got Ahmad Hudson coming in, that Ruston High freshman who's going to be an early enrollee. That's Antonio Hudson's son. So they're going to be pretty good, no doubt. Scotty, we're out of time, bud. Thank you so much as always. Can't wait to hear you guys on Friday. Scott Craig and Mike Mazan jumping in on Friday. Hey, Scott, there you go. Scott Craig, I'm Eric Asher. We'll be right back.
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5: A better life with Dr. Sanjay Gupta.
6: You know, I watched a video the other day about kids getting landlines at home. We haven't had a landline in my house in I can't even tell you how long. But seeing these parents about my age being teleported back to their own childhoods, a simpler time before screens, was really powerful. And as for the kids, they sat and had conversations with their grandparents without multitasking or being distracted by a screen. I thought this was a great way to have kids stay in touch with family members and friends without getting sucked into the smartphone era too young. Of course, you need other people close by to hop on board as well if this is something that's going to work. Perhaps most important, I realized, these relics can be a great conversation starter with your children. You can talk about what it really means to be connected in this day and age. Things have changed a lot. I'm Dr. Sanjay Gupta, helping you live a better life.
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1: 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Thanks to Jacques Doucet, Shamit Dua, and Scott Craig for joining us on the program. Coming up next is Ticket Tonight with Jude Young. Zach Nagy is his guest. That'll be followed by the Deke Bellavia Show. Deke back on the radio right here on The Ticket. I'm Eric Asher. Thanks so much for tuning in. Have a great evening. I'll see you tomorrow on radio at 4, on TV at 6, and then I'll be off for the Memorial Day weekend. Can't wait for tomorrow's show. Hope you're here. Checking it all out right here on The Ticket. See you tomorrow.
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4: It is hump night, and one of those humps you like to get over during the week because that means you're close to the weekend, but in this case, a holiday weekend, Memorial Day on deck. And we certainly hope you're making plans to enjoy all of that. We make plans to bring a lot of good information and discussion to you here on Ticket Tonight. And we start off the show with our guest, who is somebody who's covered LSU for quite a while. And we bring Zach Nagy into the conversation here because, Zach, first of all, congratulations. After 4 years with SI, you are now covering LSU as the senior writer at Go 24/7 under that big CBS Sports umbrella. It is a much deserved position for you, my friend.
5: Thank you, Jude. First off, I appreciate you for having me on and appreciate the kind words. It's been fun covering this program, and I'm really excited about taking the next step over to the 24/7 Sports and CBS Sports Network. Really excited about everything that we're building over there. So make sure to check in and see what we're doing over there on that end. But, of course, some LSU ball to talk about. Excited to dive into it.
4: Yeah, and you've been grinding for so long, and now it's such an exciting time to cover the Tigers in so many different sports because you never run out of things to talk about, and some of it is controversial with some of the coaches on campus. And we start tonight with men's basketball because that roster is starting to take shape in the return of Will Wade. And Before we get into just the thoughts on what they've done so far, and we even have another commitment coming yet again from overseas today, I want to talk to you about the idea that some of these top-notch coaches in college basketball are being sanctimonious and crying and whining because of what Will Wade's doing to try to take advantage of every bit of the current rules in place. You see things like RJ Lewis, the former Big East Player of the Year, being signed, and there's going to be a battle there, perhaps in the courts, to get the former St. John standout eligible because he was a professional, so to speak, last year without playing, taking these overage 24, 25, 26-year-old Euros in place. And you have the Todd Goldens of the world and Tom Izzos, although trying to do it anonymously, but folks figured that out pretty quickly, saying that he's doing it all wrong, that he's breaking college basketball. I don't see it that way at all. To me, it's so silly to talk like this when the reality is, if you don't have guys like Will Wade doing their jobs and pushing the limits to build the best roster, and even doing so to the point where folks say, we've got to change this, then when do things actually get changed? If Will Wade's able to build a winner this year at LSU, and there's impetus for change, isn't that the best of all worlds for college basketball?
5: Yeah, Jude, 100%. I'm right there with you. And the way that I look at it is Will Wade is pushing the boundaries as far as he can. He's not necessarily moving the goalposts. He's moving within them because of the system that college basketball is right now. And we're going to see what happens with the RJ Lewis situation. And the NCAA has obviously operated on a case-by-case situation. So we'll see how they go there. It's clear that Will Wade and this LSU athletic department are willing to push these limits here and see what the NCAA does here. And when you look at the other additions overseas, of course, you're getting some savvy vets from the EuroLeague and professionals that have played over there for quite some time. So do I think that Will Wade is doing anything wrong? Absolutely not. He is pushing the boundaries. He's doing everything within the rules and regulations right now. The RJ Lewis situation will certainly be one where we learn a lot more about what he's willing to get away with, or able to get away with, rather. So it'll be fascinating to watch unfold. It's a really tricky situation right now, but there is no secret about it. Will Wade, this coaching staff, this personnel department, they are preparing to do anything that they can in order to get an NCAA tournament team in Baton Rouge. They are casting a wide net internationally, G League route, transfer portal, high school ranks, guys that could potentially reclassify from 27 to 26. So they are exhausting all options here, and they cannot sit back and say that Will Wade is not trying, because he's doing just about anything he can to put together a contending roster.
4: And I want to follow up that Izzo, for example, being upset while one of his guards was taken in the transfer portal by Wade. He and other programs on the highest level are getting beaten out by Wade in this European push. And the latest commitment coming out this afternoon, Michael Ruzic, a 7-footer that's played in the EuroLeague. Well, a younger guy, so in the 19 to 20-year-old range, and been a potential NBA draft pick recently. So he's getting a mix of these type of talents, but he's going after really top-notch guys. And your thoughts on Ruzic and the idea of how this roster is coming together, from the sense of what type of lineups he's going to be able to put on the floor. It seems like he's giving himself a lot of versatility.
5: Yeah, you took the word right out of my mouth right there, Jude. First thing I was going to say was versatility. You can go out and get a bunch of players that can spread the floor. Now you add some size, or more size, on the interior, rather, with Ruzic coming in as well. Boy, do I want to say a prayer for the PA announcer and the PMAC for all these names that they're going to have to pronounce in the next couple of months, man, because these foreigners, man, they got some last names that are going to be tricky to pronounce. I'm struggling with them myself, so they got their work cut out for them. But nonetheless, back to your question, Jude, just the roster itself is versatile, it's dynamic. You're adding a bunch of different components here. A lot of bench pieces, too, to add depth. I love the addition of Austin Nunez yesterday, coming in from UTSA. This is a guy that's a really talented ball player, obviously signed this week with the program, averaged near double digits last year with UTSA. So a solid rotational piece there. And then you talk about the star power, RJ Lewis. Will he be eligible? Will he not? You go and add Saliu Niang yesterday, who was my favorite addition to this point, Jude. This is a guy who was a second-round draft pick by the Cavs, a draft-and-stash player who has not played in the NBA, has played overseas during his career, but a really big addition nonetheless. Marcio Santos, another really talented player. And then, of course, Abdi Bashir Jr., a guy who's a sniper on the outside. So a ton of versatility. You can spread the floor. But I'll tell you what, I'll come back to it one more time. I love the addition of Saliu Niang and what he can provide this team. I'm not quite sure if they're going to classify him as the best addition to this point, but when you look at the tape, boy, is he a talented playmaker that's going to make a ton of buzz for Will Wade this upcoming fall.
4: And we know Wade's been overseas to help close some of these deals, but it really seems like the influence of Rick Stansberry is a big factor here in these overseas players and his connections. Of course, Stansberry most remembered for his time as head coach at Mississippi State. What have you heard so far about Stansberry, and is this more Stansberry's influence on Wade saying, hey, this is the way we need to go, or did Wade bring in Stansberry knowing that right now in college basketball, getting the most mature and experienced players that you can, and they're clearly over in Europe in this case, was the right path to try to build a championship contender?
5: Yeah, Judah, it's a combination of both. Slick Rick is obviously one of the best in the business when you talk about what he can do on the recruiting scene. And we're looking at, you know, the proof is in the product, right? You look at what Indiana did on the football scene this last year. Experienced veteran players are beginning to take over college athletics. LSU is taking a page out of what the Illinois program did last year, where they're going overseas and trying to get some savvy vets to put together a contending roster. So you can look at what Rick did, paired with obviously the influence of Will Wade, understanding this new game that we're in on the recruiting scene. You can bend the rules as much as you want. You can go and get savvy veterans. You can go and get guys from overseas, et cetera. So it's a combination of Rick. It's a combination of Will Wade. They're doing just about everything they can to get a talented roster. And to what you were saying, they have been overseas quite a bit, checking in with these guys, sealing the deal. And they're not done yet, obviously. You still have some pieces to fulfill on this roster. And there are players that have to fulfill their contractual obligations with pro clubs. There are buyouts that have to be kind of handled. So they're not done just yet, Jude. This is going to be fun to watch unfold over the next couple of weeks. I wouldn't expect this roster to be finalized until mid-June into potentially late June as these pros kind of finish out their contracts overseas.
4: And we so far have heard 9 names that are supposedly at least committed. And we know Luis is a bit up in the air with his eligibility moving forward. But that's a pretty good core of a roster. And Wade said earlier this month in a podcast that he felt like you really only needed to pay 8 or 9 guys and then fill out the rest of the roster, because that 8 or 9 guys, they're going to be your core. They're going to play. It really sounds a lot like what you would suspect a professional coach would be saying about putting together a roster and bringing in free agents. Again, we know that is what this current era is all about. Just knowing these names so far and trying to figure out the upside of this roster, looking back at a Michigan last year and the fact that Dusty May was able to turn over the roster with transfers and win the whole thing and build a powerful roster, is it crazy to think that this LSU team, if we're being honest, and I think some of the media nationally, because they have an anti-Wade bias, won't be honest, that this could be a national championship contending roster? Again, if you're honestly looking at the talent that we're seeing so far connected to the Tigers.
5: Yeah, Jude, when you look at the talent that's on this roster, I mean, you have pros. You have guys that are some of the best in the business. RJ Lewis is going to be a massive domino to fall. His eligibility will be a breaking point there. You know, if this is a guy who is able to play this upcoming season, I would sit back and echo that sentiment that there is certainly a chance that they can be a national championship contending team. You have a ton of talent here, but Luis is going to be a critical component to that. And that's why that eligibility case is going to be one that just about everybody in America will be following. I mean, when you look at his final season at St. John, I mean, this is a guy who averaged 18.2 a game, Big East Player of the Year, all about pretty much every accolade that you would want from a star player. So absolutely, do I think this team can compete? No doubt. They will and should be in the NCAA tournament next year. But when we're talking about contending, there's a couple of pieces that need to fall in their direction first before We can talk about contenders, and that R.J. Luis domino is one for the third time during this monologue that I'm looking for to see get done. And if that gets done, Jude, we'll have a pretty good conversation if that does happen.
4: We're getting the lowdown here from Zach Nagy of Go 24/7 here on Ticket Tonight, 504-438-1067. You can call or text. We'd love to hear from you either way. And Zach, we transition here into a team we wanted to say was dead and buried, but we can't until they're actually eliminated from the SEC tournament, and that's Jay Johnson's Tigers. It was fun seeing Devin Sheeran last night and all the microphones picking up his passion verbally in a performance that kept the Tigers alive, knocking off Oklahoma 6-2. What was interesting was the whole dynamic of how that worked out, because William Schmidt dealing with a back issue, we find out, so he was scratched from his start, making the daunting task of having to win five games in a row this week even more challenging. But just your thoughts on the way LSU seemed to bring some passion to the table when you wondered if they had anything left. That was impressive enough to me, because they're going to play nothing but good teams here the rest of the way as long as they stay alive.
5: Yeah, 100%, man. I think when you look at what this roster is all about, it's a sentiment to the coaching efforts of Jay Johnson. In order to have these guys juiced up and ready to roll, even when they're potentially playing for not much. It speaks a lot to what Jay Johnson's all about and what this program is all about. They're going to fight until the very end. Of course, it's a tall task in order to get into the tournament, but there's still a little bit to play for, so I'll contradict myself there. You continue to roll. You continue to see what you can make happen. Derek Curiel was sensational. Obviously, Devin Sheeran on the hot mic was awesome. And then you look at what young players have provided down the stretch of the season. They're just still kind of rolling here. They're just still kind of rolling. So excited to see what they can do in the SEC tournament. Surely it's a big time challenge, but something that they're all up against, and there's a ton of energy within that locker room.
4: We're trying to put together a scenario here where they can actually pull off this miracle run. We know there's a lot of Hoover magic when it comes to the purple and gold. And if you take Schmidt out of the equation, as of right now, Johnson's saying that it doesn't appear like he'll be available the rest of the week. Who knows? If you get into the weekend, things can change with issues like a tweaked back. But if they're able to push this thing forward and put it together arm-wise without Schmidt, who are some of the guys who are going to have to figure out how to get this done starting against Auburn tonight?
5: Yeah, I think seeing Gavin Guidry yesterday was awesome, by the way. I want to throw that out there just because this is a guy that's so great, and I love watching him play. But for me, look, I'm going to want to see the back end of this bullpen get on the mound. I love Gavin Guidry. I love Maverick Rizzi. I love Cooper Williams. I love these guys. So you're going to need the back end of your bullpen to give you some juice here and give you some life, because it's going to take an army to take down a lot of these teams. You're going to go all the way to the bottom. So I look forward to seeing how Nate Yeske navigates this one, because it's a tall task. Obviously, with William Schmidt not in the mix, it makes it difficult, and you're going to have to utilize a bunch of arms. But I'm excited to watch how this one transpires for sure, Jude.
4: You know, it's interesting last night when you saw Grant Fontenot be the emergency fill-in, and you piece this together almost perfectly, three innings apiece, followed by Guidry and Sheeran. What all three of those guys did is something that's been a massive problem for LSU pitching all year, and they simply challenged hitters and threw strikes. How much is that sort of proving maybe some of the issues this season were psychological? There are a lot of hitter-friendly ballparks, including as it gets warmer, even Alec Box is somewhat hitter-friendly in the SEC, and it seemed like these pitchers were sometimes afraid to challenge batters in the strike zone, especially early in counts. Hoover plays so much to the pitcher that you didn't see that problem last night. Now, we're not seeing some of these pitchers you just mentioned who haven't been as reliable, particularly simply getting the ball in the strike zone, but you think this psychological effect with this Hoover ballpark might be able to help those guys too?
5: Yeah, Jude, I think it's well said. I think that when you look at this thing and you look at, obviously, the self-inflicted wounds is how I would put it down the stretch of the season. It impacted this team. And from a psychological perspective, it could impact them too. Then you talk about the stadium. Then you talk about everything else. So no doubt. I think that's well said. And now you have another chance to continue to breathe life into this program. And excited to see how this team rocks and rolls tonight.
4: And it feels like Johnson, as far as the lineup goes, and it's a shame that Omar Serna had the hand injury and stitches needed there. But you look at guys like the freshman Mason Braun in particular, fellow freshman Jack Ruckert being in the lineup, putting Seth Dardar at first base where he played last year at Kansas State, and clearly the leadership in the middle of the lineup of Curiel and Stephen Milam in particular, your two all-SEC talents there. I think that he finally has this lineup, at least, where he's got the guys who have earned the right to play and have the passion for playing for the uniform. That could be another factor here, too. And certainly, you mentioned Curiel, three hits last night, and Milam showing that pop again. They're going to go as far as those two bats in particular take them.
5: Undoubtedly. I think when you look at Curiel, this is the heartbeat of this team. You look at Milam, obviously a savvy veteran and a guy that you have to rely on down the stretch. And then you utilize this combination of youngsters as well. I think when people look at this season and, you know, they continue to write it off or this, that, and the other, I think it's important to understand that the contributions that you're getting from your youngsters are massive. Throwing them in the fire and allowing them to really eat is massive. You know, you talk about Mason Braun, Omar Serna, Ruckert, et cetera. These are players that are the future of this program. And so to throw them in the fire and allow them to really rock and roll is critical. And I'm excited to see how some of these guys can perform moving on into tonight. Obviously, Omar Serna is battling that hand injury, and we'll see ultimately how that transpires over the next couple of days if this program does stay alive. But Mason Braun, Ruckert, et cetera, it's hard to not enjoy what these true freshmen are doing in order to showcase what this team will be all about heading into next year as well.
4: And in the single elimination sort of setup, a win tonight would propel LSU to Friday. Then it would need to win Friday, Saturday, and Sunday all in a row. And SEC weekends haven't been kind to the Tigers. But again, I'll just throw out there that we know that nobody needs these games more out of the teams left in this tournament than LSU. They're going to go out all out, and Jay Johnson's going to do everything he can with his arms to stretch them to give his team the best chance to win, and that might be the biggest advantage the Tigers would have if they're able to get that far and truly into the weekend. With Zach Nagy with us, I also want to switch to the fact that we're not ignoring college football recruiting. It almost feels like, and it's always been a big thing as far as coverage and fan hunger for it, but maybe slightly less than it used to be because of the transfer portal. And yet Lane Kiffin stressed when he took the job how very important it was to have that base of being a power that can recruit the best out of the high school ranks. And so far, so good, have you heard here as far as the class of 2027 goes?
5: Absolutely, Jude. I think when you look at the foundation that's been set in this 2027 recruiting cycle, it's strong. It starts with Peyton Houston as that crown jewel, of course, at the quarterback slot. One of the most decorated players already when you look at his resume. And then you look at Ahmad Hudson, the number one tight end in America, who is locked in with this program as a dual sports star, both on the gridiron and the hardwood. Cannot wait to watch his senior campaign and watch him continue to evolve. And then Jaden Bryant is another player that I'm watching really closely right now. He was the first high school commitment of the Lane Kiffin era back in January. And Miami, Texas A&M, South Carolina, et cetera, are really pushing for his services. LSU is going to have their work cut out for them to keep him in this class. But he's a headliner nonetheless, five-star, top five edge in America. So you have a strong nucleus of players committed to the program right now. And then when you look at the future of what this class could be, it starts with none other than Easton Royal, the number one wide receiver in the country, right down the road in New Orleans at Brother Martin. LSU is going to be going in home for a visit today to see him. And then we'll continue to watch the other dominoes fall from a receiver position base. Miguel Whitley is one that I'm watching very closely, right down the road at St. Augustine, a four-star top five wide receiver in the state. LSU loves what he does and the potential that he attains as well. So you got a ton of players, obviously, that you're keeping tabs on here in the 2027 cycle, a strong nucleus of guys already pledged. But the future of this hall is going to be something very special as we get into these summer months with official visit season in full swing.
4: Now, we know Kiffin does a lot of different interviews and podcasts and stirs some controversy, but what I think he said on the Pardon My Take podcast wasn't very controversial at all, and it makes so much sense, and it actually is refreshing to hear somebody come out and talk about it. In a college football landscape where it's clearly the Big Ten and the SEC, and lately the Big Ten has gotten the better of the Southeastern Conference in this climate, Kiffin was willing to answer a question very honestly about the fact that he doesn't like the idea of expanding from 8 to 9 conference games for the SEC. He thinks that just makes things harder, plus the mandate to play a power conference team out of league as well, when he makes it pretty clear, and I don't know how you can argue with him, that doing so only puts you more at risk to not having the type of record you need to being able to make the college football playoff, particularly if it doesn't wind up expanding to 24, as a lot of people want the SEC to agree to make happen. Let's say it only goes to 16. I think it's going to go beyond 12 and at least to 16. Kiffin makes a lot of sense here, even though the fans like to see big openers like the matchup against Clemson. LSU's lost more than their fair share of those big ball games lately. And basically what Kiffin says is the juice isn't worth the squeeze if your goal is to try to compete for a national championship. It's hard to argue with that logic.
5: 100%. This is a common thing with Lane. He has said this on numerous occasions when it comes to obviously expanding this SEC schedule. He is not in favor of it, and you could tell why. Like you just said, I'm going to echo the exact same sentiment there, in the sense of there's not much appeal to it. You know, you're at an 8-game SEC schedule. You are obviously playing against the best of the best, and then expanding it one more hurts you. And then, of course, you have a season opener, let's say, this year of the caliber of Clemson. So it puts you at a disadvantage for sure, especially when the margins are so thin to make the college football playoff. Like you just said, Jude, obviously expansion appears to be on the horizon. It's just a matter of kind of when, not if. So, you know, you're at a disadvantage when it comes to playing the SEC just because of this tough schedule. But nonetheless, going from 8 to 9 is something that Lane has certainly been vocal about when it comes to a negative way. He does not like that.
4: And, you know, he's absolutely right when he says that the Big Ten is clearly top heavy, at the least top half heavy. So their schedules aren't weighted the same as SEC schedules. You've got more teams with more rowdy stadiums that are trying to win at an elite level in the Southeastern Conference. The thing, though, if you're trying to say to the fans that, yeah, I know you don't want to be cheated, especially season ticket holders, on the quality of the overall home schedule at Tiger Stadium, what's more important to you, being entertained in September or seeing the Tigers play in December and hopefully even January?
5: Exactly. I mean, I think that's a very well said statement in the sense of, look, the brand of LSU is always going to have, you know, they're always going to be under a microscope, right? You're always going to have these big time games in September, this, whatever it is, you know, September, you play Ole Miss coming up, you got other big time games on the schedule. You're always going to be under a microscope. So for me, these big time week one games are obviously important, but nonetheless, in the grand scheme of things, not the biggest deal in the world. You want to be playing into December, into January, et cetera. So that's where this athletic department is surely going to have to decide where they want to go with that. So that's why Virg Ausberry and company get paid the big bucks to make those decisions. And I cannot wait to see which direction they go in when it comes to these future schedules and these early week one games. But nonetheless, a lot to think about and a lot to consider as the NCAA landscape changes seemingly day by day, month by month.
4: Now, no doubt Ausberry's had the biggest hand in football scheduling over the years before becoming AD, so he certainly will have plenty of say as far as what the direction is. And my guess is he's going to want to wind up agreeing with his high-priced head coach, but we shall see. Now, you're more high-priced than you were just a little while ago, because now you're at Go 24/7 under the CBS Sports umbrella. Zach Nagy, tell everybody how they can follow you and what kind of items they can look forward to when you work for your brand new employer.
5: Absolutely, man. I really appreciate you having me on today, Jude. And for me, at ZNagy20 is where you can find me on Twitter or X. And then, of course, now a little bit of a change. We're at 24/7 Sports at Go247 right now. Obviously, subscribe to the site. There's going to be a ton of content rolling out there, whether it's recruiting, football buzz moving forward, off-season intel, basketball editions under the Will Wade, you know, headliners that are happening right now. And then as we move in to baseball down the stretch as well right now. So no short of content at Go 24/7. Make sure to check it out. A ton of buzz coming out really excited for what we're building over there right now.
4: I hope you keep busy through Memorial Day with baseball. That would be fun to see, and I hope you enjoy Memorial Day no matter what, Zach. I appreciate you, man.
5: Absolutely, man. Thank you so much. You have a good weekend.
4: 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We now move on here on Ticket Tonight. 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It'll take you to all of Ken Trahan and I's shows here on 106.7 The Ticket. 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
17: There's something I'd like to talk to you about today, something that's been circulating on the internet that's become a real problem. Deep fake videos of me endorsing products that I've never even heard of and I have no relationship with whatsoever. Let me tell you clearly, these videos are scams. They are designed to take your money. Now, a couple things you should keep in mind. If something sounds too good to be true, it probably is. When you look at these videos, if they don't seem natural, if there's something off about them, the audio or the video, it's probably AI generated. And if you come across something that does pique your interest, see if you can find evidence of it from other sources. I promise you this, if I discover something incredible that you need to know about, I'm going to talk about it somewhere that you can easily find, not on some shady social media site. I'm Dr. Sanjay Gupta, helping you live a better life.
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1: Oh, man. Holiday weekend is a lot of fun. I'm not advertising for anybody, but I always go to the Greek Fest. I like to point that out. If you like to eat, you like cool culture, that's a pretty cool thing to do, although you can't do it on Memorial Day if you're thinking about that. Just throwing that out there at you that they are done with the Greek Fest on Sunday evening. But we're so blessed when it comes to all these great things to do. And that's why, in part, you don't get so upset when you hear that some of the great major league sports that we have in town sometimes wind up overseas. We already knew before today that the Saints are going to be playing in Paris against Pittsburgh. That's a Saints home game. Instead, it will be the first game in France for the NFL against the Steelers. Pelicans now are following their lead. They're going to play regular season games overseas, both of them against the Spurs, one in Paris and one in Manchester, England. That's kind of neat. And no surprise. Well, you think about this. Basketball is more international than American football. There are professional leagues everywhere on the hardwood. But if you're the NBA, not that you have any threat currently or even on the horizon of being anything but the clear-cut top league in basketball around the world, you still want to bring your product as much as possible to the masses. And as much as we've seen preseason games all over the world by teams including the Pelicans, like last year, I believe it was, in Australia, bringing regular season games like the NFL figured out, that really gets the fans over there fired up. The diehards were already into the NBA, and it creates buzz for others. And those games will happen in mid-January for the Pels in Europe. Paris on January 14th, and then Manchester on January 17th. This is where having a big league team, and it's a small thing, but it's a very important one. Gail Benson talking about it, her quote in the release today by the Pelicans, saying that it is a tremendous honor for the Pelicans to represent the city of New Orleans on a global stage. There's more to the quote, of course, but that's the key. We're not having to worry about burying the lead, because that was the lead. The fact that New Orleans, which is a small market that hasn't grown, and as some would say, we've peaked, right? We peaked in the 70s, maybe, as a metropolitan area. And ever since then, it's been increasingly more difficult. But as one of the cities in the world that does have a reputation to be a great place to visit, welcoming for travelers, an experience that travelers, that people that really like to see the world would want to put on their bucket list, when you bring the name New Orleans, especially the biggest sports brands in this case that we've got, to other countries, just to remind them, hey, we're still here. That's a great advertisement for the city itself. And it does bring some benefits that despite giving up home games, you can get long-term gain from it. So that's good news. Now, the other part is, it's the Spurs. It's Wemby. It's one of the two teams, along with Oklahoma City, that look like they're poised to dominate the NBA for a long time. Things change. Chemistry breaks down sometimes. Guys get injured. That's life, much less in professional sports, where the injury thing is a real factor, even in hoops. But playing the Spurs not here, not there in a couple games to promote the game maybe gives the Pels some sort of advantage, right? Because it's, well, it's just foreign to the players playing regular season games in this situation because it hasn't happened all that often in the league's history. It's good news versus the norm where you're going to be hard-pressed, even though the Pelicans were able to compete in the regular season against the Spurs at times. You're going to be hard-pressed to take games off of the Spurs for years to come. So next year, maybe that's a good thing for a team that's now going to be, of course, under Jamal Mosley as head coach. And as we've been able to look a little closer at what he might be able to bring to the Pelicans as far as a chance to be something, to max its potential, speaking of the roster, I think it makes a lot of sense when you don't have the dynamic elite talent in roster, but a collection of nice pieces, to say we need a coach in here who's going to stress the ideas, as Ken Trahan wrote on CrescentCitySports.com, the idea of defense and toughness. The whole background of what Mosley does well and did well for the better part of five seasons in Orlando is build a team that can win games on the defensive end. And it's not like this Pelican team hasn't shown its ability to be able to score the ball at times. We still wonder if they have enough shooting and the idea of the proper spacing based on the key players on the roster, amongst other things. But we'll find out pretty quickly with a coach like Mosley. Can Derek Queen and Zion Williamson coexist playing together and have a cohesive and maybe, as Mosley's going to demand, a top-tier NBA defensive unit? That's huge. Getting the most out of these guys to give themselves the better chance to win night in, night out.

0: to prevent the idea in the NBA in this case of, well, you can take it easy sometimes, or at least pull back to worry about fresh players, healthy players to the extreme versus putting the best product on the floor night in, night out. And guess what? Coaches aren't worried about their teams in the framework of a product. What they worry about is their teams in the framework of wins and losses and avoiding the latter. And sometimes the losses don't matter in the big picture when, well, you know, you're going to be a mid-tier seed playoff team. Or, you know, you're going to be a top seed. Or, you know, you've got certain players like Zion Williamson or players coming back from significant injuries where you're going to err on the side of caution based on medical advice and maybe even a step beyond that because these are players under big long-term contracts that you don't want to break down again and lose even more of that value in those contracts. That's common sense for those teams, but it's not really good for the product itself. Mentioning all these things and going back to the idea of Mosley's still going to have to come in with an NBA roster that hasn't won, so at least they're going to be attentive to the idea of a new coach and his ideas to try to make them winners. But still, he's got to instill toughness so that this Pelicans team can avoid, if it's going to max itself out, the idea of having these big letdown games and just not showing up. Defense travels. It's sort of like in football, offensive lines, good offensive lines travel, and so do bad ones. Good defenses travel. Good defenses show up every day, and the bad ones, or the mediocre ones, they show up the same way. Just not good. Pelicans trying to go that route will answer questions, which is why, unless some steal of a deal were to come up in the offseason, we're not anticipating that, Pelicans need to figure out who can really be tough, because Mosley is going to demand that and get that out of these individual players. And the ones who don't have it are going to be the ones that Joe Dumars will quickly figure out, well, if they're not going to do it for Mosley, then they're not the type of players that I want, that a former bad boy who was on a Pistons team, and he came along to this Pistons team after it had made its big transition under Chuck Daly. The Pistons, from the moment in the early 1980s that they drafted Isaiah Thomas, were a fun NBA team to watch. In a day where if you weren't the Lakers and the Celtics or the 76ers, you weren't getting a lot of national TV time, but the Detroit Pistons were fun. They were run and gun. And that got them nowhere. A commitment to the extreme, to toughness and defense and becoming the bad boys and drafting those type of players, especially front court maulers. That's the reason why they became two-time NBA champs and close to making it three in a row. That's why they were that good. That's what Joe Dumars knows. And oh, as an executive, he knows the early 2000s Pistons, including the 2004 NBA champions, same formula with a team where, guess what, there was no superstar and they made it happen because they were rock solid on the defensive end of the floor. So they were consistent every year. So it's a simple equation that Mosley's going to try to institute for Dumars. Toughness plus defense equals consistency. Will it happen? We'll see. At least that's the game plan. At least we know that there's a game plan from the leadership in place with the New Orleans Pelicans. 504-438-1067 is the number. Text or talk with us. We'd love to hear from you one way or the other. As we take this time out on Ticket Tonight on New Orleans' only all sports radio station, 1067, The Ticket.
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4: You know, one of the weirder things I've seen on social media lately

0: recently is parents feeding their babies butter, like whole sticks of butter. They swear that it helps them feel fuller after meals and get a good night's sleep, among other things. There's actually something to this. You know, butter is full of fat, which a rapidly growing infant needs, but eating butter all the time results in, quote, boxing out other important nutrients they need as well. Spokesperson for the Academy of Nutrition and Dietetics told us she recommends half a teaspoon to a teaspoon melted and then added to a puree. Or as they get older, you can drizzle oil or melted butter over cooked vegetables, she told us. We never say just give butter by itself, and it's not the only source of fat she would recommend. Avocados, hummus, fish, they are great sources of fat as well, and also great foods to introduce. I'm Dr. Sanjay Gupta, helping you live a better life.
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9: We got into a whole bunch with Zach Nagy of Go247 about LSU, but one item we didn't touch upon is the report from John Rothstein earlier today about LSU's schedule in men's basketball under Will Wade, and that is the University of Houston and LSU meeting in H-Town next year. At least they're finalizing an agreement. I'm sure it's going to happen at this point, and it will not happen on Houston's campus. Instead, it will happen at the home of the Houston Rockets, the Toyota Center. Now, there's no official date or time yet for that, but it's Kelvin Sampson's team. They're going to be good. I don't know if they're going to be as good and highly rated, definite top 10 as they have been the past couple of years, but they're going to be definite top 20. Ross Dean, as a matter of fact, in his own rankings, says the Cougars are 13th. Not ranking LSU yet, as he made that report, but like so many of them who can't stand Will Wade and are letting it be personal, I'm looking at you, Pat Forty. LSU's going to field a heck of a roster. And it may be elite if he is able, talking about Will Wade, to get all of these guys eligible. And that will be a good litmus test before SEC play for LSU against a Houston team that is as physical as it gets in college basketball. If this team of top college transfers mixed in with older, experienced European players is able to go toe-to-toe as they're still gelling, whenever this game is, they'll still be in the first half of their schedule. It's going to be in November or December, before Christmas. Right before Christmas, at the very latest, the Tigers are able to TCB against the Cougars and handle that, then that means they're going to be ready to compete with everybody in the country and certainly in the Southeastern Conference. So it'll be interesting to see when that game actually falls. Not sure how the rest of LSU's schedule goes, but at least I can say or kind of hint at that I would think that, as the voice of the Privateers in men's basketball, it's a pretty good chance that the soon-to-be LSU New Orleans will be playing LSU Baton Rouge. We're not going to call them that. Well, some people will call them that on the Privateer side, I'm sure. But could be that those two teams, both wearing purple and gold now, wind up matching up as well. As far as the rest of the schedule, I think there will be more than just Houston as far as a marquee matchup for Wade, because he's got a history of trying to find big-time matchups in non-conference games. And you're going to have 32 total regular season games next year, so he's not going to want to go with all cupcakes with this European and high-end college transfer group. He's going to want them to be battle-tested. He's going to want to get his money's worth so that when the NCAA tournament rolls around, these guys are ready for anything that's thrown their way in March Madness. About to wrap things up on Ticket Tonight after this timeout. You're listening to Ticket Tonight on 106.7 The Ticket.
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17: 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Now, a couple things you should keep in mind. If something sounds too good to be true, it probably is. When you look at these videos, if they don't seem natural, if there's something off about them, the audio or the video, it's probably AI generated. 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
1: Quick college baseball update before we turn it over to the big chief, Deke Bellavia, with the Deke Show from 7 to 8 tonight. Raging Cajuns, after winning a must-win to stay in the Sun Belt bracket, a play-in, if you will, yesterday over Marshall in a run rule fashion, won a shootout, held off Coastal Carolina, top 25 team, for a 12-11 win. Cajuns are going to be an at-large team, I do believe, for the NCAA tournament, so guaranteeing the state at least one team in the tournament. La Tech's chances hurt of winning the Conference USA tournament and getting to the regionals. A 14-13 loss to Sam Houston there. And of course, LSU, their next loss will be their last this season if it happens in Hoover. Tonight they will take on Auburn. If they win, they get a day off. And then it's three more wins in a row in as many days necessary to turn a disastrous season into, well, still not a good one for LSU standards, but an NCAA bid nonetheless. Thanks to the great Rudy Dixon for his work in the Cumulus New Orleans studios. Check out the podcast of the show again. CrescentCitySports.com has the link in the menu. Takes you to our Spotify page. Ken Trahan shows, Jude Young shows. Easy to check them out there. Jared Paul Joseph of WGNO Sports will be our guest tomorrow night at 6 for the next edition of Ticket Tonight. Bye, y'all.
0: 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Ticket Tonight was also presented by the Allstate Sugar Bowl, representing the best of amateur athletics. 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